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0: 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It's Vinyl Gold, WKBI.
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1: Fox News, I'm Carmen Roberts. Two U.S. troops are killed in action, one is missing, and four others wounded after an Iranian attack on a base in Jordan. And Republican Congressman Riley Moore tells Fox News.
2: One of the interesting things, and I've just seen kind of breaking news on this, was the precision in which they were able to strike sensitive targets within Jordan. And the reporting is indicating that perhaps China or Russia was feeding them targeting information.
1: A U.S. State Department just issued a worldwide caution urging Americans to think twice about traveling to the Middle East. And a father and son are likely to face federal kidnapping charges after they zip-tied two U.S. Forest Service members and held them at gunpoint inside a trailer in Northern California. America's listening to Fox News.
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4: 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We're under an air quality alert until midnight on Monday. Tonight, clear skies with patchy smoke, low 63. Tomorrow, sunny with a high of 81 degrees. Tomorrow night, clear and 61. Monday, sunny and 84. I'm Roger Davis. For your local forecast 24/7, visit WKVI.

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1: Fox News, I'm Carmen Roberts. The U.S. launches airstrikes on Iran. It started about half an hour ago, as CENTCOM says it wants to swiftly punish Iran for strikes on Jordan last night that killed two U.S. service members. Fox's Alex Hogan has more.
2: Central Command says that this happened Friday as these U.S. service members in Jordan came under missile and drone attacks from Iran. One service member is missing and four others were evacuated to Jordanian hospitals. Secretary of War Pete Hegseth just posted the following quote, "Godspeed, heroes. Their sacrifice only stiffens our resolve."
1: And parts of Texas are dealing with severe and widespread flooding, but it could have been worse because local officials say they got advance notice and were able to prepare. Still, at least two people died. Hundreds needed rescuing. 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
5: 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We're under an air quality alert until midnight on Monday. Tonight, clear skies with patchy smoke, low 63. Tomorrow, sunny with a high of 81 degrees. Tomorrow night, clear and 61. Monday, sunny and 84. I'm Roger Davis. For your local forecast 24/7, visit WKVI.com.
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0: 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David Gates and Bread.
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3: This is a Fox News alert. I'm Carmen Roberts. The State Department sounds a worldwide alarm for Americans after Iran's deadly escalation of the war, killing two U.S. service members in action in Jordan.
4: The Pentagon says 13 U.S. troops, 10 soldiers, and 3 sailors have been wounded in action this week at various bases in the Middle East, likely from Iran's continued attacks in Bahrain, Kuwait, and Jordan, and particularly a large attack on that base in Jordan, housing hundreds of U.S. troops and fighter jets.
3: Fox's Lucas Tomlinson in Tel Aviv. The U.S. is warning Americans worldwide, especially in the Middle East, to exercise increased caution. In Miami, federal agents arrest influencer brothers Andrew and Tristan Tate, and they are proponents of hyper-masculinity and wanted in Britain. 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
6: From the Tri-County Weather Center, Roger Davis on Vinyl Gold 99.3. 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We're under an air quality alert until midnight on Monday. Tonight, clear skies with patchy smoke, low 63. Tomorrow, sunny with a high of 81 degrees. Tomorrow night, clear and 61. Monday, sunny and 84. I'm Roger Davis. For your local forecast 24/7, visit WKVI.com.
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0: He's here on Vinyl Gold, 99.3 WKVI. Because I
1: love you. Today in school, I learned a lot. In chemistry, I learned that no one likes me. In English, I learned that I'm disgusting. And in physics, I learned that I'm a loser.
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1: This is Kurt Lancaster from the Texas Farm Bureau Radio Network. Hoosier Ag Today's founder, Gary Troit, was recently honored with a Farm Broadcaster of the Year award from our National Association of Farm Broadcasting. A big Texas hats off to you, Gary. 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Congratulations, Gary, on a job well done.

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1: Fox News, I'm Roxanne Evans. Two U.S. troops are dead. One remains missing after Iranian drone attacks on a base in Jordan. Four others injured. The State Department now urging Americans overseas to stay vigilant and others to avoid travel to the Middle East. Here at home, Vermont Senator Bernie Sanders hits the trail for a Michigan progressive pushing a far-left agenda ahead of the election.
2: This is an election between Abdul and the billionaire class.
1: Abdul El-Sayed looking to snag the Democratic nomination from Congresswoman Haley Stevens. So far, Stevens up 4 points. The primary set for August 4th. And firefighters battle major wildfires across the West as hot, dry conditions fuel flames and threaten communities. 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
4: 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We're under an air quality alert until midnight on Monday. Tonight, clear skies with patchy smoke, low 63. Tomorrow, sunny with a high of 81 degrees. Tomorrow night, clear and 61. Monday, sunny and 84. I'm Roger Davis. For your local forecast 24/7, visit WKVI.com.
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3: Every day, I wake up at 5 a.m. to give Dad his medicine. 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
1: Fox News, I'm Deborah Valentine. An Iranian drone and missile attack on a base in Jordan leaves two U.S. troops dead, one missing, and four hurt. Fox's Chanley Painter says CENTCOM vows to swiftly punish Iran for the deaths.
2: The escalation in U.S. action is in response to continued Iranian attacks on ships in the Strait of Hormuz. Iran has been striking back by targeting Jordan, Iraq, and Arab Gulf states.
1: The State Department is warning Americans, especially those in the Middle East, to exercise increased caution. Fox Weather's Haley Meyer says forecasters are tracking a storm system forming in the Gulf off the coast of Tampa.
3: This is dubbed as Invest 91L, given a medium chance of development within the next few days. Best window would be on Tuesday for this to become a tropical depression or a tropical storm.
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6: 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We're under an air quality alert until midnight on Monday. Tonight, clear skies with patchy smoke, low 63. Tomorrow, sunny with a high of 81 degrees. Tomorrow night, clear and 61. Monday, sunny and 84. I'm Roger Davis. For your local forecast 24/7, visit WKVI.com.
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1: Fox News, I'm Deborah Valentine. An Iranian drone and missile attack on a base in Jordan leaves two U.S. troops dead, one missing, and four hurt. Fox's Chanley Painter says CENTCOM vows to swiftly punish Iran for the deaths.
2: The escalation in U.S. action is in response to continued Iranian attacks on ships in the Strait of Hormuz. Iran has been striking back by targeting Jordan, Iraq, and Arab Gulf states.
1: The State Department is warning Americans, especially those in the Middle East, to exercise increased caution. Fox Weather's Haley Meyer says forecasters are tracking a storm system forming in the Gulf off the coast of Tampa.
3: This is dubbed as Invest 91L, given a medium chance of development within the next few days. Best window would be on Tuesday for this to become a tropical depression or a tropical storm.
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9: 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We're under an air quality alert until midnight on Monday. Tonight, clear skies with patchy smoke, low 63. Tomorrow, sunny with a high of 81 degrees. Tomorrow night, clear and 61. Monday, sunny and 84. I'm Roger Davis. For your local forecast 24/7, visit WKVI.com.
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WKVI Land loves Motown. I've got sunshine. The Temptations. R-E-S-P-C-T, find out what it means to me. Aretha. How sweet it is to be loved by you. And Marvin on Vinyl Gold, WKVI.

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1: Fox News, I'm Deborah Valentine. CENTCOM says the latest retaliatory strikes against Iran have ended following Tehran's firing of drones and missiles at a U.S. base in Jordan, which killed two U.S. troops. One remains missing and four others were hurt. Fox's Lucas Tomlinson.
2: Iran fired multiple intermediate-range ballistic missiles that made it through U.S. air defense systems, hit a base in Jordan with dozens of U.S. Air Force personnel at the base.
1: The State Department has issued a cautionary warning to Americans, especially those living abroad. The World Cup final taking place Sunday on Fox between Spain and Argentina.
3: Lionel Messi has led the charge for the Argentinians. He has 8 goals in this tournament, which came into the weekend tied for the tournament lead so far. But Spain has been dominant, only conceding 1 goal in 7 games.
1: Fox's Tony Genualdo reporting President Trump is expected to be in attendance. 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
8: 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We're under an air quality alert until midnight on Monday. Tonight, clear skies with patchy smoke, low 63. Tomorrow, sunny with a high of 81 degrees. Tomorrow night, clear and 61. Monday, sunny and 84. I'm Roger Davis. For your local forecast 24/7, visit WKVI.com.
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1: Fox News, I'm Roxanne Evans. Two U.S. troops are dead. One remains missing after Iranian drone attacks on a base in Jordan. Four others injured. The State Department now urging Americans overseas to stay vigilant and others to avoid travel to the Middle East. Here at home, Vermont Senator Bernie Sanders hits the trail for a Michigan progressive pushing a far-left agenda ahead of the election.
2: This is an election between Abdul and the billionaire class.
1: Abdul El-Sayed looking to snag the Democratic nomination from Congresswoman Haley Stevens. So far, Stevens is up 4 points. The primary set for August 4th. And firefighters battle major wildfires across the West as hot, dry conditions fuel flames and threaten communities. 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
7: 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We're under an air quality alert until midnight on Monday. Tonight, clear skies with patchy smoke, low 63. Tomorrow, sunny with a high of 81 degrees. Tomorrow night, clear and 61. Monday, sunny and 84. I'm Roger Davis. For your local forecast 24/7, visit WKVI.com.
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1: Fox News, I'm Deborah Valentine. An Iranian drone and missile attack on a base in Jordan leaves two U.S. troops dead, one missing and four hurt. Fox's Alex Hogan reports on reaction from President Trump.
2: News Nation now reporting that President Trump has responded to them, giving them this statement, quote, "It is a very sad thing, and also we hate to see it happen. It is in service to our country."
1: CENTCOM says an eight straight night of retaliatory strikes on Iran has concluded. The effects of wildfires burning in Canada and Minnesota are lingering across the upper Midwest, Great Lakes, Northeast, and parts of New England. Ontario's Premier Doug Ford says a wildfire in Minnesota has crossed the Canadian border.
3: They have their hands full. The fire, I think it's the second largest, if not the largest now, jumped from Minnesota over to Ontario.
1: President Trump has threatened to impose new tariffs on Canada in response to the wildfires. 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
7: 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We're under an air quality alert until midnight on Monday. Tonight, clear skies with patchy smoke, low 63. Tomorrow, sunny with a high of 81 degrees. Tomorrow night, clear and 61. Monday, sunny and 84. I'm Roger Davis. For your local forecast 24/7, visit WKVI.com.
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1: Fox News, I'm Roxanne Evans. Two American troops are dead. One remains missing in an attack on a U.S. base in Jordan. The State Department issuing a security alert.
2: The Pentagon says 13 U.S. troops, 10 soldiers, and 3 sailors have been wounded in action this week at various bases in the Middle East, likely from Iran's continued attacks in Bahrain, Kuwait, and Jordan, and particularly a large attack on that base in Jordan housing hundreds of U.S. troops and fighter jets.
1: Fox's Lucas Tomlinson. The U.S. dealing with smoke from Canadian wildfires. U.S. politicians blaming the North. Ontario Premier Doug Ford says the finger pointing needs to stop.
3: They have a very short memory. We had the water bombers, everyone ready, going over to California. It was last year.
1: Canada battling over 900 fires. 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
6: 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We're under an air quality alert until midnight on Monday. Tonight, clear skies with patchy smoke, low 63. Tomorrow, sunny with a high of 81 degrees. Tomorrow night, clear and 61. Monday, sunny and 84. I'm Roger Davis. For your local forecast 24/7, visit WKVI.com.
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11: Good morning and welcome to Sunrise. My name is Kevin Peterson and I'm your host for the next 2 hours, so I'm glad you're here. Hopefully, you're ready for another show filled with uplifting and touching stories, and as always, a lot of positive music. The show starts this morning with Crowder and Grave Robber.

0: is to be honest.
1: Deanna Crawford with Honest. And I have to be honest, our story coming up in a couple more songs starts off on a sad note, but the ending is filled with love. Stay with us for it. Now here's Chris Tomlin, How Good It Is on Sunrise.

0: Alive is positive music from Big Daddy Weave, and we are Sunrise. Well, after tragedy struck in Nixa, Missouri, 2-year-old Elias became a hero in a way no parent ever hopes to imagine. Following a drowning accident, Elias's family chose organ donation. That one heartbreaking decision went on to save 5 lives across the Midwest. Elias loved Spider-Man, and his parents now say their little boy became a real-life superhero. While they still miss him every single day, they find comfort knowing a part of him is helping others laugh, play, and make new memories with their own families. Even in the deepest sorrow, love found a way to reach complete strangers. It's a powerful reminder that hope can grow in unexpected places. You can read more stories that lift the spirit anytime at sunrise.com.
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Lauren Daigle, still Rolling Stones, and we're up to the group that goes on tour this fall, and you'll hear all the details coming up at the end of this set in case they're coming to a city near you. I'm talking about Elevation Rhythm, and this is their latest top five song called Washed on Sunrise.

0: 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Along with Elevation Rhythm bringing the energy with hits like Goodbye Yesterday and their latest release, Washed, Elevation Worship will be there too with favorites like Praise and Trust in God. The Elevation Nights Fall 2026 Tour kicks off October 9th in Kansas City, Missouri, so get all the details at sunrise.com, sonrise.com.
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It's called The Truth, and she is Megan Woods. In two more songs, you're going to hear the cool story of the birthday gift that changed 40 dogs' lives. But now, here's Josiah Queen with Demons on Sunrise.

0: On Sunrise, there's no wait. Encouragement is ready right now in this very next song.
1: Okay. I'm about to have-

0: Hillsong Worship with Who You Say I Am on Sunrise. Well, when Andrew wanted to celebrate his wife Jennifer's 40th birthday in Chesapeake, Virginia, he skipped flowers and jewelry and went a different route. Instead, he paid the adoption fees for 40 shelter dogs. 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Because those fees disappeared, dozens of dogs found loving homes much faster than expected. What started as a birthday surprise became a life-changing gift for families and wagging tails all across the community. It's proof that kindness has a way of multiplying far beyond what we can see. 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
1: Fox News, I'm Deborah Valentine. An eighth round of U.S. attacks on Iran after Tehran launched missile and drone attacks on a U.S. base in Jordan. Fox's Alex Hogan.
2: 13 service members have been wounded in recent days. Secretary of War Pete Hegseth posted the following on social media earlier, writing, "Godspeed, heroes, their sacrifice only stiffens our resolve."
1: The attack on the Jordan base killed two U.S. troops, injured four, with one soldier missing. The State Department issuing a cautionary warning to Americans, especially those in the Middle East. President Trump will be in attendance at today's World Cup final between Argentina and Spain. More from Fox's Jared Halpern.
3: Capping off a World Cup that has set attendance and viewership records, President Trump will have a seat at the tournament's final in New Jersey between Argentina and Spain.
1: The president will help present the winning trophy. 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
7: 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This morning, patchy smoke with a low around 62. Later today, mostly sunny skies and a high near 80. Tonight, patchy smoke remains, partly cloudy with a low around 60. Currently, it's 63 and clear. I'm Roger Davis. For your local forecast 24/7, visit WKVI.com.
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11: 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It spills over. 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

Worthy of It All is positive music from CC Winans on Sunrise. Hey, I'm Kevin, and a simple date night game quickly turned into a moment a couple will never forget. The story has gone viral, and you'll hear why in a couple of songs. The first is Survivor from Zach Williams.

0: Peter Burton on Sunrise with Where Would I Be? Well, in Nashville, Tennessee, Chelsea Croft had been thinking of a special way to share some life-changing news with her husband, Chris. You probably guessed what that was. She was pregnant. So, inspired by an online trend, Chelsea suggested the couple paint portraits of each other and then reveal the results during a cozy date night at home. Chelsea set up her phone to capture the moment and asked Chris to record as well. He carefully painted Chelsea, but when it came time for Chelsea to reveal her canvas, she had a different surprise in mind. Instead of a portrait, she painted the words, "Baby Croft Number 2, Due 2026. When he turned the canvas around and realized what it said, he was overwhelmed with emotion, bursting into tears of joy. See his video reaction now at sunrise.com.
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0: confidence. Confidence is positive music from Sanctus Real on Sunrise. Before that was Fight of My Life from Ren Collective. And in this week's What's the Story, Chris shares how the lyrics come from his own journey with depression and that it's more than just a song, it's a personal prayer.
1: The song is kind of all about just providing a prayer for people, providing a prayer for myself, asking for joy in the middle of one of those valleys. So I think God and therapy is a really good combo. I don't think we have to pick a lane there. I think both together is certainly the key in my experience anyway. And I think not being afraid of any of those human interventions, not being afraid of pharmaceuticals, that's not my story particularly, but not being afraid of that as an expression of God's grace to us, that can just help us get a little bit more of a grip on reality and bring us back to a more positive headspace. I think that's something that I really learned in that journey.
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0: Got a Fire from Pat Barrett, and it's the last song on Sunrise for this weekend. 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Sunrise is distributed every weekend on the United Stations Media Network. I'm Kevin Peterson. Do something nice for somebody who could really use it this week and join us again next weekend for another Sunrise. Till then, make sure you keep the faith.
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2: Fox News, I'm Paul Stevens. The U.S. launching new attacks in Iran and what the White House is calling punishment for killing two U.S. service members on Friday.
3: The U.S. launching an eighth straight night of strikes against Iran. CENTCOM says it hit multiple Iranian targets, including air defense facilities, weapons storage sites, and IRGC forces linked to the attack in Jordan that killed two U.S. service members Friday. Another U.S. soldier is still missing.
2: And that's Fox's Chan Lee Painter. President Trump will attend today's World Cup final in New Jersey.
4: President Trump has forged a close relationship with FIFA President Gianni Infantino. The FIFA chief awarded the president a newly created FIFA Peace Prize at a World Cup event last year.
2: And that is Fox's Jared Halpern at the White House. 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
8: 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This morning, patchy smoke with a low around 62. Later today, mostly sunny skies and a high near 80. Tonight, patchy smoke remains, partly cloudy with a low around 60. Currently, it's 63 and clear. I'm Roger Davis. For your local forecast 24/7, visit WKVI.com.
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1: Good morning and welcome to the message from the Knox United Methodist Church. Our scripture this morning comes from two passages. First, from 1 Corinthians 1, verses 10 through 18, where the Apostle Paul writes, "I appeal to you, brothers and sisters, in the name of our Lord Jesus Christ, that you all agree with one another so that there may be no divisions among you, but that you be perfectly united in mind and thought. One of you says, 'I follow Paul.' Another, 'I follow Apollos.' Another, 'I follow Cephas.' Still another, 'I follow Christ.' Is Christ divided? For the message of the cross is foolishness to those who are perishing, but to us who are being saved, it is the power of God." Our second reading comes from last week's message, Matthew 13, where Jesus tells the parable of the wheat and the weeds. The farmer plants good seed, but during the night an enemy sows weeds among the wheat. When the servants ask whether they should pull up the weeds, the farmer replies, "No, because while you're pulling the weeds, you may uproot the wheat with them. Let both grow together until the harvest." This is the word of God for the people of God. Thanks be to God. Recently, I had an interesting conversation. Someone told me she was Lutheran, and I said I was Methodist. Another person mentioned he had been Presbyterian before becoming Roman Catholic. Soon the discussion turned into denominations: Lutheran synods, Baptist churches, Methodist churches, and many others. As I listened, I thought about Paul's question: is Christ divided? Nearly 2,000 years ago, the Christians in Corinth were doing what we still do today. Some claimed Paul as their leader. Others followed Apollos. Others Peter. They had begun identifying themselves more by the people they followed than by the Savior they served. Paul reminds them that only one person died for them. Only one person rose again. Only one person is Lord, Jesus Christ. That doesn't mean denominations are unimportant. Our churches help us worship, grow in faith, and serve our communities. Different traditions emphasize different parts of Christian life. John Wesley emphasized holy living and sharing God's grace. Other Christian leaders emphasized other truths found in Scripture. Those traditions have blessed the church for centuries. But before we are Methodist or Lutheran or Baptist or Catholic, we are Christians. Our identity is found in Christ. That truth becomes especially important whenever we begin looking at one another through labels instead of through the eyes of Jesus. And that brings us to the parable Jesus tells in Matthew. A farmer plants good seeds, but an enemy secretly plants weeds among the wheat. When the servants discover them, they want to act immediately. "Shall we pull up the weeds?" It sounds reasonable. If something doesn't belong, remove it. If something looks wrong, fix it. But the farmer says something surprising: "No, wait until the harvest." Why? Because from a distance, wheat and weeds can look remarkably alike. Pull too soon and you may destroy the wheat while trying to remove the weeds. Jesus is teaching more than farming. He's teaching humility. There once was a man who believed he understood people very well. His job moved him to a neighborhood that immediately made him uncomfortable. The streets looked rough. Children ran loudly through the neighborhood. Before he knew anyone's name, he had already decided what kind of people lived there. He planned to ask for a transfer. Then one afternoon, several neighborhood children walked up carrying his wallet. "Mister," they said, "we think this belongs to you." Every dollar was still inside. Nothing had been taken. Suddenly, the neighborhood looked different. The streets hadn't changed. The houses hadn't changed. The children hadn't changed. What changed was the man. He realized he had judged people he really didn't know. Isn't that something we all do? We make quick judgments. We decide who people are before we know their stories. We hear one opinion and think we know someone's entire heart. We see one mistake and forget a lifetime of faithfulness. Jesus reminds us that we don't see what God sees. We see appearances. God sees the heart. That doesn't mean good and evil are the same. Jesus isn't telling us to ignore sin or pretend that every decision is equally good. Christians still need wisdom and discernment. But there is a difference between discernment and condemnation. Discernment asks, what is right? Condemnation says, I know everything about this person. Only God can make that judgment. That lesson speaks not only to individuals, but also to the church. Sometimes Christians become divided over traditions, worship styles, or secondary beliefs. Sometimes we begin thinking our own group has everything figured out, while others have somehow missed the point. Paul reminds us otherwise. Is Christ divided? No. The same Savior who welcomes Methodists also welcomes Baptists. The same Savior who loves Lutherans also loves Catholics. The same Lord taught all of us to pray, Our Father. That prayer belongs to every Christian because Jesus gave it to every Christian. Our traditions may differ. Our Savior does not. And if we truly belong to Christ, then we should begin seeing one another the way Christ sees us. When I ask myself, what would Jesus do? I notice a pattern. Jesus welcomed outsiders. He healed the sick. He forgave sinners. He fed the hungry. He touched the people that others refused to touch. Again and again, Jesus looked beyond labels and saw people. He saw children of God. That's how he calls us to see one another. Whether someone belongs to another denomination, whether they vote differently, whether they grew up differently, whether they have made mistakes, whether they're someone we struggle to understand, Jesus calls us first to love. Not because everyone is right, not because truth doesn't matter, but because every person bears the image of God. If we're honest, each one of us is still growing. None of us is finished. Some days we're patient. Other days we are not. Some days we trust God completely. Other days fear gets the better of us. We all depend upon God's grace. When we remember how patient God has been with us, it becomes easier to be patient with others. Perhaps the question for us today isn't, who are the weeds? Perhaps the better question is, how can I be slower to judge? Can I listen before I label? Can I pray before I criticize? Can I remember that the person standing in front of me is someone Christ loves? Paul calls us to unity. Jesus calls us to humility. Those two teachings belong together. The church is strongest when we remember whose church it is. It isn't Paul's church. It isn't Wesley's church. It isn't Luther's church. It isn't ours. It's Christ's church. And because it's Christ's church, we're called to reflect Christ's love. May we be slower to judge. May we be quicker to forgive. May we remember that our unity is found not in a denominational name, but in the name of Jesus Christ. Let us pray. Heavenly Father, thank you for making us one through your Son, Jesus Christ. Forgive us for the times we have judged too quickly or allowed differences to divide us. Give us humble hearts, patient spirits, and eyes that see others as you see them. Help us to love our neighbors, encourage our fellow Christians, and point others not to ourselves, but to Christ alone. We ask this in his holy name. Amen. Thank you for listening to today's message from the Knox United Methodist Church. We invite you to worship with us each Sunday morning at 9 a.m. at 201 South Shield Street in Knox. May God bless you, and may you have a wonderful week.

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1: Good morning and welcome to Sounds of Praise, a ministry of St. Peter Lutheran Church and School in North Judson, Indiana. The St. Peter congregation, led by Pastor Daniel Speckard, is associated with the Lutheran Church Missouri Synod and, as such, is a community of faith which is Christ-centered and service-oriented, founded upon the gospel of Christ crucified and risen for all. We are Donna and Brian Ness, members of St. Peter, and we look forward to sharing Christ's word with you through scripture and song on this eighth Sunday after Pentecost. The Old Testament reading for today is from the prophet Isaiah. God proclaims his place as the only God, King, and Redeemer. The text implies his guidance of his appointed people. This is reflected on in the choral setting of If Thou But Suffer God to Guide Thee.
2: A reading from the 44th chapter of the prophet Isaiah. Thus says the Lord, the King of Israel, and his Redeemer, the Lord of hosts, I am the first and I am the last. Besides me there is no God. Who is like me? Let him proclaim it. Let him declare and set it before me, since I appointed an ancient people. Let them declare what is to come and what will happen. Fear not, nor be afraid. Have I not told you from of old and declared it? And you are my witnesses. Is there a God besides me? There is no rock. I know not any.

0: Today's epistle reading is from St. Paul's letter to the Christians at Rome. He is telling them that their present sufferings and even the groaning of the whole creation is a temporary state, as we wait eagerly for adoption as sons, the redemption of our bodies. The Holy Spirit assists us. A children's choir sings the hymn, Holy Spirit, Ever Dwelling.
1: A reading from the 8th chapter of St. Paul's letter to the church at Rome. For I consider that the sufferings of this present time are not worth comparing with the glory that is to be revealed to us. For the creation waits with eager longing for the revealing of the sons of God. For the creation was subjected to futility, not willingly, but because of him who subjected it, in hope that the creation itself will be set free from its bondage to decay and obtain the freedom of the glory of the children of God. For we know that the whole creation has been groaning together in the pains of childbirth until now. And not only the creation, but we ourselves, who have the first fruits of the Spirit, groan inwardly as we wait eagerly for adoption as sons, the redemption of our bodies. For in this hope we were saved. Now hope that is seen is not hope, for who hopes for what he sees? But if we hope for what we do not see, we wait for it with patience. Likewise the Spirit helps us in our weakness, for we do not know what to pray for as we ought, but the Spirit himself intercedes for us with groanings too deep for words. And he who searches hearts knows what is the mind of the Spirit, because the Spirit intercedes for the saints according to the will of God.

0: The Gospel reading presents the parable of Jesus concerning the man who sowed good seed in his field, and the enemy came and sowed weeds, very likely toxic darnel, which looks like wheat in its early stages of growth. His explanation of the parable makes it clear why the wicked are permitted to exist along with those of the kingdom of God in this world. The hymn, "Come Ye Thankful People, Come," following the reading, considers God's final harvest.
1: A reading from the 13th chapter of the Gospel according to St. Matthew. Jesus put another parable before them, saying, "The kingdom of heaven may be compared to a man who sowed good seed in his field, but while his men were sleeping, his enemy came and sowed weeds among the wheat and went away. So when the plants came up and bore grain, then the weeds appeared also. And the servants of the master of the house came and said to him, 'Master, did you not sow good seed in your field? How then does it have weeds?' He said to them, 'An enemy has done this.' So the servants said to him, 'Then do you want us to go and gather them?' But he said, 'No, lest in gathering the weeds you root up the wheat along with them. Let both grow together until the harvest, and at harvest time I will tell the reapers, gather the weeds first and bind them in bundles to be burned, but gather the wheat into my barn.' Then he left the crowds and went into the house, and his disciples came to him, saying, 'Explain to us the parable of the weeds of the field.' He answered, 'The one who sows the good seed is the Son of Man. The field is the world, and the good seed is the children of the kingdom. The weeds are the sons of the evil one, and the enemy who sowed them is the devil. The harvest is the close of the age, and the reapers are angels. Just as the weeds are gathered and burned with fire, so will it be at the close of the age. The Son of Man will send his angels, and they will gather out of his kingdom all causes of sin and all lawbreakers, and throw them into the fiery furnace. In that place there will be weeping and gnashing of teeth. Then the righteous will shine like the sun in the kingdom of their Father. He who has ears, let him hear."

0: Father for us. Years later, those groans may be less intense and not as frequent, but they have not disappeared. They are buried deep within us, and they arise on days when we remember. Matthew is cremated, but not before each one of our family said goodbye to him. His body was on a gurney, covered with a coarse hospital blanket. Each one of the family went up to him to say their goodbye. I came. The body had already started to decay. I remember saying to him, "Rest in peace, Matthew." A few days later was the funeral service. God's word of comfort was read to us, and a sermon was spoken that was wonderfully personal. The church was filled with people who gathered together to support us and to console us. His remains are buried in the church's peace garden, where Sue and I can go and sit whenever we decide to do so. But when we do, the groans are accompanied by hope. Yes, a day will come when the grief will end, the groans will be silenced, Jesus will return, and the dead in Christ will rise with bodies glorified. Those we love will be reunited. Creation will be new and filled with beauty and wonder. When you look back at Jesus going from "I thirst" to "peace be with you," when you look ahead with hope to his return on the last day, then you can say with the Apostle Paul these words: "I consider that the sufferings of this present time are not worth comparing to the glory that will be revealed to us." Amen.
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The Lutheran Hour has been brought to you by the Lutheran Churches of Denham, Hamlet, Hanna, Knox, La Crosse, Madarieville, North Judson, Tracy, Wanata, Wheatfield, and Winnemac. 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

0: Welcome to Hope for the Heartland, a radio ministry of Church of the Heartland. My name is Heath Hyatt, and I'm the lead pastor there. The format for this program is really simple. We're about to hear a portion of a recent teaching that took place at our church, then we'll come back and break that down. We also like to play a contemporary worship song similar to what we do at Heartland that I'm sure is going to uplift your spirits and encourage you. So sit back and relax as we dive into the Word of God together.
1: Welcome to Fishing for Compliments. Avery, does my fishing hat A, make my eyes sparkle, B, frame my face nicely, or C, all of the above?
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1: As you can see, here are different items that you could use to reach out to someone in the water and pull them into safety, or throw to help them float or get pulled in. 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Oh boy, oh boy, oh boy, oh boy. Oh, buoy! Now, see if you can't toss that puppy over to our friend in the water and pull her to safety. This is for the win. 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
2: All right.
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0: Hope you're having a great summer. You know, summer's... oh, I can't believe it's already halfway over. Those the hot dog days of summer be here soon, and you know, hot dog days mean water days, swimming and stuff. And so we're teaching you water safety here today. Comes to the forefront of everybody's mind. You know, we at Heartland, along with Longfellow the whale, remind everyone to reach or to throw those life saving devices, but don't go into the water to save others. And out that urge to jump in to help saving a drowning victim is noble. It's a selfless act, but it could cost you your life and theirs. So whether you're at a pool, you're on a kayaking trip, or you're at the lake, please be sure to be practicing some good water safety. We're going to talk about that a little bit later. But we just finished a 9-week teaching series on the life of Abraham. Really great series, a lot of great things in that series. And next Sunday, we start Love Our City Week, reaching out to our community, showing our city we love them. But today, we're going to have a good old-fashioned standalone sermon, which is just rare for Heartland, but we're excited for it. No series, no multiple sermons, no banner posted in the front lawn, that type of thing. It's just one sermon. Today, we will be in the book of Hebrews, and I want to start talking a little bit about Hebrews and the history of it a little bit. Hebrews is a very powerful book of the Bible. It's found in the New Testament, but it serves as a bridge from the concepts of the Old Testament into the New. If you ever read the Old Testaments from Genesis through Malachi, I really suggest you read Hebrews soon after that, because Hebrews connects those dots from the Old Testament ways to Jesus and where we are today. Connects all those dots and the way we're called to do things, how it's all connected. The author, we're actually not 100% sure who wrote Hebrews. There's a lot of different theories out there. Tradition says that it's most likely the Apostle Paul wrote it, but some theologians dispute and scholars dispute that as well. Regardless, Hebrews is in our Bible. It is the Word of God. And whoever wrote it, he or she was used by God to share some really important truths that need to be explained. Today we're going to be spending some time in Hebrews chapter 4 and Hebrews chapter 6. I do want to forewarn you, we're going to do something a little different here. We're going to start in chapter 6 and then we're going to jump to chapter 4. So let's dive in here together. Hebrews chapter 6, we're going to start in verse 1. So let us stop going over the basic teachings about Christ again and again. Let us go on instead and become mature in our understanding. Surely we don't need to start again with the fundamental importance of repenting from evil deeds and placing our faith in God. Verse 2 and 3 says, you don't need further instruction about baptisms, the laying on of hands, the resurrection of the dead, and eternal judgment. And so, God willing, we will move forward to further understanding. This is where we're going to jump back to, backward to chapter 4, starting verse 14. Since we have a great high priest, highlight that in your minds, high priest, who has entered heaven, Jesus, the Son of God, let us hold firmly to what we believe. This high priest of ours understands our weaknesses, for he faced all of the same testings we do, yet he did not sin. So let us come boldly to the throne of our gracious God. There we will receive his mercy, and we will find grace to help us when we need it most. Some powerful verses there for us here today. I first want to start with this concept here, that we have to learn and grow and build on what we know. Chapter 6, verse 1 of Hebrews says, let us stop going over the basic teachings about Christ again and again. Let us go on instead and become mature in our understanding. I don't know about you, but if from my insight into these verses, it seems like the author is frustrated with the audience here. Hey, let's move on. We got some other things to talk about. Let's get some good stuff here. We're wasting time. We already talked about this before. And I appreciate the author's willingness to take others beyond the basics. And I think spiritual maturity requires movement beyond the basics. Spiritual growth is not automatic. Followers of Christ must intentionally move beyond being spiritual babies. We all have to choose on purpose to grow deeper and know more about how God works and who He is. We have Culver baptisms coming up here, baptism service coming up here in just a few weeks. If you've not been to that service, you should absolutely go. It's amazing to see all these hearts committing to the Lord. Now, baptism is an awesome expression of your faith in Jesus. But as awesome as that step is, baptism is an early step. It's a first step. Baptism is a great starting point to build on the foundation of Christ. But foundations are meant to be built upon. The Bible here is not saying that we should reject basic teachings. It just says at some point we need to build on top of them. Foundations are essential, but they were never intended to be the final product. When we don't build on the foundation, it's easiest to kind of have a spiritual boredom come in. You might get stagnant and content with where we are. The reality is that we are not growing in Christ. If we're not growing in Christ, then we're dying. If we're not growing in Christ, then we're dying to the competition of all the distractions of this world. There are a lot of things that are trying to distract us right now. Taking our time, taking our money, taking our focus off of God and on all kinds of other things. Building blocks are, they're a common toy for toddlers. They're fantastic for development. They help hone fine motor skills as they grasp and stack and balance the pieces. They also introduce basic concepts of, spatial awareness, how things fit together for children. Beyond that, blocks encourage creativity, problem solving, as kids experiment with different designs and how they fit together. Building blocks are great. But imagine with me here,

same is true when it comes to spiritual maturity. We need to keep growing and understanding new things about who God and how He thinks. There's a lot left to learn and understand about God. It'd be arrogant of us to go, "I've got God figured out. The infinite, all-powerful God, I got it figured out. I'm good to go." No, there's always more and more and more to learn about who He is, how He loves, and how He works. It's great when we understand the basic building blocks, but let's not all think that understanding the basics means that there's nothing new left to learn. When we're speaking of moving forward here and understanding, speaking of building blocks, so what we have to do is very important. Is we have a great high priest with credentials. Chapter 4, verse 14 says, "We have a great high priest who has entered heaven, Jesus, the Son of God." The role of the high priest in the Old Testament was to stand in between God and the people, to be a bridge between the broken people and a perfect God. The priests in the Old Testament dealt with sin by making animal sacrifices for the forgiveness of sins. To be a priest, you had to maintain very strict requirements of what you could eat, touch, how to live. Jesus is our great high priest. Our faith is not built around a human priesthood anymore, but it's on Jesus Himself. Jesus is not just a priest among many. He's the ultimate, He's the final high priest ever needed. As Protestants, this is why we don't call our ministers priests like they do in the Catholic tradition. Now, our Catholic brothers and sisters, they do believe what we do, that Jesus is the one perfect final high priest, but they also see that their priests are instruments participating and helping in Jesus' priesthood. And there's plenty of scriptures that support Jesus entering heaven. You look at John 3:13. "No one has ever gone to heaven and returned, but the Son of Man has come down from heaven." John has five other verses that support Jesus has been in heaven. Ephesians 4:10 says, "He who descended is the very one who ascended higher than all the others." Unlike earthly priests who entered an earthly sanctuary, Jesus can go back and forth in God's presence in heaven. So if Jesus were writing a job resume, right? I got this picture of this job resume. And you were hiring for a high priest, you would see listed under this experience, "I lived beside the throne of God in heaven before I came here." Now, no one else has that on their priest resume. Jesus has the credentials for this job. Jesus is the Son of God. Jesus has a special relationship to the Father. He's fully God, but became fully man as well. This makes Jesus the perfect bridge between that perfect God in heaven and us broken humans down here. Because He's done both of those things. Jesus is the perfect priest and bridge that's needed. Jesus has the credentials for this important job. And because He has these credentials for the job of high priest, we should hold firm to what we believe in these changing times. Verse 14 says, "Let us hold firmly to what we believe." Our belief is anchored in Jesus, our high priest. True faith, real Christian faith, is not just another abstract philosophy, but instead it's grounded in Jesus Christ Himself. Jesus is not just another Plato or Aristotle. We believe His life, death, resurrection, ascension were real events. We believe that the disciples, they were real people, recorded eyewitness accounts of actual events on paper, then sharing those accounts with others. We believe, we know, Jesus really existed, died and rose again, and that everything that the Bible says is true. It's true for us. Our faith is anchored by historical events, historical people who witnessed the historical Jesus. Jesus is the truth. Bible is the truth. And those things are at the absolute center of everything we do and we believe. And that truth does not change even when culture does. One thing about culture is that it's constantly changing its values. Think about it. Here in America, lots of things have been thought of as right when later seen as wrong.

0: or maybe used to think of something as wrong or sinful, but now it's seen as just fine. Society, what they celebrate today, it might reject tomorrow, and what it rejects today, it might celebrate tomorrow. But that's not the way that God works. That's not the way that things are with God. God only deals with truth, and truth never changes. And it can be tempting to try to reshape Scripture to fit the times right now. You've probably seen it all over. We have to resist that temptation now more than ever. We have to firmly hold to the truth of what God has already said. Holding firm is going to take some spiritual endurance from us. Hebrews here is telling us to get past the basic things, to be mature. And a big part of maturity is holding on to the truth, even when society says that's old-fashioned or that's the way of doing things. Holding fast to the truth when everything in society is changing. Holding on to biblical truth like this is the strength training for our souls. To grow muscle mass. And you have to push the muscles right to the edge. When it starts to hurt, that's where those become the gains. That's where the gains are. When we're pushing past those muscles, we're pushing those muscles past what we normally do, that's where those muscles really start growing. Now, we all have a starting place. You know, Arnold Schwarzenegger was not born at 300 pounds and ripped with muscles, right? He had a place to get to as well. But we, friends, there's always a place for us to start. And pushing our spiritual muscles harder and harder. That's how it is for you and I. And holding on to the truth and holding on to faith. Holding on like this is going to stretch our spiritual endurance muscles. Being spiritually mature Christian means holding on to God's truth no matter what's going to keep going around us. One thing about Jesus, being about our high priest, is that Jesus understands our weaknesses. Verse 15 in chapter 4 says that this high priest of ours, Jesus, understands our weaknesses, for he faced all of the same testings we do. The word understands there in the Greek is important. Sympatheo is how it's pronounced. To suffer with one, to feel with someone. That we need to acknowledge that first of all, words are hard. Lord knows that I struggle with them. Words can be tricky. Bible translators make decisions to best words from the Greek to the English, and for that example, this translation, New Living Translation, expressed the idea that Jesus understands our weakness. That, by the way, that's true. But the Greek word used here is sympatheo. It means to suffer with, to feel with someone. That's a little deeper than understanding. You can see that the word here is what we get in the English word, sympathy. That's kind of the problem here. The Greek use of sympatheo here is not equal to our modern use of the word sympathy. Because modern sympathy expresses the idea of being sorry, I pity you, but at a distance. I see what you're going through, and I'm not going to really get involved. That's not a really great way to describe Jesus' understanding of our weakness. Greek sympatheo, true sympatheo, here is more equal to our modern word of empathy. Now, empathy is a relatively new English word, coined in the early 1900s from a German word, meaning feeling into another person's experience. Empathy is the ability to understand and to even share another person's feelings and experiences. Empathy says, I understand what this feels like, and I've stood where you're standing. I can identify with your struggle that you're going through. So you see, our high priest emphasizes with our weakness. Why? Because he's lived in it. He knows what it feels like to be physically exhausted. We see in Scripture him filled with grief over the loss of a loved one. We see him rejected by his family, betrayed by friends. We've seen him lonely. We've seen him hungry and thirsty. We've seen him misunderstood. We've seen him suffer. And because he understands, that makes him a really great high priest. It makes Jesus a perfect bridge between a broken humanity and a perfect heaven. It makes the actions that come from Jesus filled with grace towards us. It makes more sense how much he wants to strengthen us and to help us. Because Jesus empathizes with what we're going through. I have someone I want you to meet. This is Rosaria Butterfield. Rosaria has a remarkable story we're sharing because so few are willing to share it. In fact, they tell you that these stories like hers don't exist. And they cannot and do not happen, never. But Rosaria was once a tenured professor in women's studies and a committed lesbian feminist. She was entrenched and surrounded by a world of skepticism towards Christianity, and everyone around her thought the Bible was just made up and that Christians were foolish and they put their faith in the old way of thinking. But that changed when she was challenged by a kind, patient pastor named Ken Smith. Pastor Smith did not argue with her. He didn't push his biblical viewpoints on her. Instead, what did he do? He invited her to dinner. And over months, years, Ken and his wife welcomed Rosaria into their home, not as a project, but as a person they cared about. They listened to her, asked some questions back and forth, loving her genuinely, truly caring about who she was as a person and what mattered to her. And it was in that safe, empathetic space Rosaria began to question her own beliefs. Rosaria decided to read the Bible for herself. Not totally believing yet, but got some questions. She really wanted to see what God really did say in this book. Eventually, she encounters Jesus, the real living Jesus, slowly and methodically. God helped Rosario to see the truth. By the year 2001, she was married. She was a pastor. Together, they had raised children together. Rosario and her husband have often written and spoken about the approach that Ken took with her, that the real love that Ken and his wife had and the engagement was the key to helping her see the truth of who God is. Now, Rosaria is able to help others who struggle with that same-sex attraction because she has been there before, knows what it's like. Rosaria's story is so compelling precisely because it defies stereotypes. We've been told that you can't change these things about a person, that the Bible says anybody can be changed. Her story challenges the assumptions we've been told to believe by society right now. Rosaria wasn't a subject of judgment, but a person worthy of time, conversation, and full and utter respect. It's a reminder that sympathy and empathy rooted in real relationships was the approach that Jesus had. And therefore, it's the approach that we need to have as well. Which brings us to this point right here. Verse 15 in chapter 4. It says that yet he did not sin. This right here is really important. It's really the most important part of this teaching. So I want to bring it here together. Jesus, our high priest, empathized with us, yet he did not sin. Let me say it this way. Jesus feels with us without being formed by us. Let that sink in, friends. Jesus struggles, feels the real struggles, but he's never reshaped by them. Jesus feels our sin and weakness, but he never agrees with it. Now, Rosaria was struggling kind of sin. You may struggle with another. Please understand, this is just not about same-sex attraction. It's about all sins. It's about whatever we're struggling with. Maybe anger, lust, or you fill in the blank. Pride. This is about whatever we're struggling with that God says to reject, but society says it's just fine. This is not about trying to get society to change the way it thinks about things either. This is about you and I holding fast to what the Bible says, no matter what our society says or it does. Remember Jesus? Jesus understands being tempted. He's been tempted. He knows what that feels like. And yet, he still doesn't do the sin. He doesn't say, then it's okay to go ahead and do that sin. I've been tempted, go ahead and do that sin. No. Jesus never lets his empathy for the situation cancel out the truth. Jesus does not redefine sin and make it okay to sin. just because it's a struggle. And I think in American culture today confuses empathizing with what someone is going through and then altering whether God says it's okay or not. Jesus never made that leap. He empathizes, yet did not sin. Have you ever taken a lifeguarding class? If you come across a drowning victim, should you dive into the water immediately to save them? The answer is no. According to the lifeguarding training and safety-minded Longfellow the Whale, and we saw in that open video, you should not dive in to help to save a victim. It just seems counterintuitive. Why? Because you should reach or throw. Don't go. A drowning victim who is fighting for their very life will grab anything and everything to help pull themselves out of the water for a breath of air. And if you and your empathy for the drowning person jump in that situation to save them, will be pulled under the water by the person you're trying to save. Now, and you can't help them if you can't save yourself. Now, there's two drowning victims. See where we're going with this? When it comes to helping people, it is better to feel their suffering and stand on the firm ground of truth and then throw them something so you can pull the victim out to safety. For Rosaria Butterfield, she wrote a book. In that book called The Five Lies of Anti-Christian Age, she points out how modern culture has changed the word empathy into something that can be dangerous. Actually really dangerous. This modern version of empathy is being taught throughout America right now. The version of empathy is not what Hebrews 4:15 expresses. She writes in her book, cultural empathy is dangerous. Because if the highest form of love is standing in someone else's shoes, no one is left standing in a place of objective truth. If someone is drowning in a river, jumping in with him may break up his loneliness. But having two drowned people produces an even greater problem. Jesus' kind of empathy, true empathy, has a standing on the solid ground of the shore of truth, giving people real help, standing on his firm foundation. It is good to connect with other people's pain. It's good to be there for people. We absolutely need to do that. But we need to be rooted in maturity that comes from real truth to really help them get help. Cultural empathy is dangerous. Cultural right now thinks it can out-empathize Jesus. That is not possible. Culture does not have exclusive rights to empathy. Culture has greatly erred to think it can outlove Jesus. We know from Scripture that God is love. He's the one who created what love is. You know, for myself, there have been times where I tried to rationalize some personal behaviors. And in those ways, I try to go, well, you know, that's fine. It's not that big of a deal. We got to be very careful that we don't do that. For myself, for a long time, it was angry. And I would look to Scripture. I said, well, Jesus, he was angry at the temple. He started flipping tables. I can get angry about that. That's a very different situation. Now, I didn't empathize in the right way with what was going on. Jesus was cleaning out his Father's house. He was dusting. He was brooming up dust. When I get angry, it's about selfishness. It's about myself. It's what I want to get. And then when those emotions come up, what do? How do I respond? I got to repent. I got to hand it over to Jesus every time. Just hand it over to Jesus. Hand it over to Jesus. I want for application slide here today. If you want, you can get your phones out and take a picture of this next slide or write this down in your notes. Here's what we want you to do this week for our application slide this week. Number one, reach or throw to hurting people while standing on the shore of biblical truth. Loving like Jesus loved, caring deeply about where people are at, what they are going through, but help them by giving up a Bible verse, praying with them, standing true to our faith. Number two, have healthy boundaries when helping someone. We need to care deeply, but have boundaries as well. Being a priest for someone, helping them to connect with the truth of God, but also making sure not we get slept, making sure not to get fully swept away in the sin of those. And as a man, I'll be honest, I have a hard time empathizing with women and some of the struggles that they go through. But that doesn't mean that I can't help somehow or can't throw out a helping hand. Each situation of helping someone else has to be navigated with love, with wisdom, through the Holy Spirit. But this time, friends, I want us to bow our head and close our eyes. We're going to pray in this moment. Jesus, we just pray for you to make us new. Make us more like you. Let us stand on the foundation that is you. Let us to learn to love like you and empathize like you, to serve like you, staying true to your word, staying strong in your truth. Jesus, we're continually looking to who you are, looking to your great example for all of us. We just ask that you, as the high priest, you connect people to us. Hurting people, connect them to us. Jesus, we're just praying that we stand on that shore of your biblical truth on how to help people. We're helping people out of situations, not joining them in the situation. Jesus, we're praying for freedom for people that only you can bring through your love and your grace and your hope. In Jesus' name, amen.
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5: Yeah, the light came on for me, Jim, when I could start to see these 8 emotions as gifts from God. Because I grew up in a home where crying was off limits. Like, you don't do that.
4: That's Gabe Lyons, and he and his wife Rebecca are our guests today on Focus on the Family with Jim Daly. They're going to offer tools for couples to understand your emotions and to connect with each other better and more deeply. Thanks for joining us. I'm John Fuller.
6: John, I had the chance to speak to Gabe and Rebecca at a conference in Nashville earlier this year, and they shared some powerful insights about the ways your past could still be affecting you and causing conflict in your relationship. And if you just stop and think about that, I think you could probably identify 2 or 3 things in your relationship that your past is affecting. And we're all going to hear more from them how to process those experiences with your spouse specifically.
4: Mm-hmm. And Gabe and Rebecca are speakers, writers, and co-hosts of the podcast called Rhythms for Life. And they joined you, Jim, to talk about their book, The Fight for Us. We've got details about the book online. And here now, the conversation with Gabe and Rebecca Lyons.
6: Gabe and Rebecca, welcome to Focus on the Family. It's good to have you back.
7: Oh, it's a joy.
8: Thank you for having us. We love being with you.
6: Now, you know, one of the key things, this is a great marriage book, a great life book, The Fight for Us. I love the idea of fighting for your marriage. It feels like too few of us in the Christian community are willing to do that. Mm-hmm. So let me ask that bigger question. Why do we give up so easily?
7: Why is our divorce rate 35, 40% in the Christian community?
5: Well, I think people get discouraged easily. I mean, it's hard, right? Marriage has conflict in it. You have arguments with your spouse. You start to get narratives in your
7: head. I've never experienced that.
9: I know. We, though, are professionals at fighting, which felt fitting to write about fighting, because I do think we see the reason why even Christians walk away is that we see each other as the enemy instead of the ultimate enemy, who is really trying to divide us. And so the only power the enemy has over his sons and daughters is he accuses and then gets us to agree.
7: Yeah.
9: And so he might say or plant an intrusive thought that's saying Gabe is not attentive to your needs. He's suppressing you or dismissing you. He's transactional. And then I'll be like, that hurt or that felt that way. And so I'll internalize that and then I'll ruminate on it. And all of a sudden it grows.
7: Yeah. It's so interesting. You write about unhealthy conflict patterns. I mean, this is it. This is where everybody needs to lean in.
9: Right.
7: Because every marriage experiences that. There's just things that we do that we learn from our childhood, typically, that we build on in our adult years. What was happening for you, particularly, Rebecca, where you were experiencing that with Gabe?
9: Yeah, so we had something that we had cultivated without intention called the dysfunctional dance. And it was triggered by these emotions, and it was silent, intense, avoidant, and anxious. And the more we talked to other couples about it, we found this was a trend. The silent was always triggered by hurt, like some form of hurt that was never expressed or repaired that started to grow into resentment or bitterness. And so we just kind of said, agreed with, it is what it is, and we moved on. The intense one is the one that really was ours.
5: We're good at this one.
9: And that's triggered by anger. That's, you know, and the scriptures say, in your anger, do not sin. So it's okay to go, there could be a righteous anger around some of the things that we feel like we might not be honoring in one another or recognizing well in one another. But again, anger unexpressed is toxic. And so we have to express it. So the intense one is one. And as we've pulled so many marriages, intense is like the top one and silent is second. So those extremes. But there's also avoidant and anxious. Avoidant is triggered by guilt and anxious is triggered by fear. And so these are all stress responses. And they happen so much in the margins, the transitions, because the bottom line is we're rookies. Like we've never, you know, before kids had kids, we never had special needs kids till we entered that. We had never, you know, did a cross-country move, and then there's stressors there, and then launching kids and kids getting married and going off to college. And we realized that we saw every transition differently based on our origin, which created stress, which created conflict, because we're rookies.
7: Well, how long have you been married? You're not rookies.
9: 28 years.
7: I mean, you look great. Don't get me wrong, but 28 years.
9: Yeah.
7: You're kind of moving into the MVP category.
9: Well, I just felt like the first time we tried everything in whatever season we were in, we missed each other a little bit.
7: Let me ask you, yeah, which is good. And, you know, people are hearing the definitions and kind of, okay, that's me, that's my husband, whatever.
9: Yeah.
7: I do feel like there can be some gender application to this. I'm not sure, but I look at the silent marriage. I would have thought that was first, though, but you're saying the intense marriage is first.
9: Right, or maybe they recognize that, and then they grow silent over time.
7: Right, and I think, there's not any one thing. You just don't fall in one bucket and stay there. Mm-hmm. But the silent marriage I kind of see as a husband's domain, because we're little boys. I don't know that we truly ever emotionally grow up. So when we are wounded or we're frustrated, we tend to pull out of the battle. Yep. Gabe, was that
5: yours? No, that's true, and I think for men, we want to de-escalate. We don't want to get so angry and puffed up. So we tend to just turn inward. And we don't, you know, it's intimidating when your wife's really great with emotions, understands emotions, can communicate to you the 100 different emotions she's experienced over the last few days. And yet as a husband, I know there was many times I was at a loss of words. I didn't have the same feelings, the same emotions. That would lead her to feel disconnected because I couldn't relate. And so I think for a lot of men, this journey towards understanding our feelings, realizing that they're valuable, they're not just soft things that you should avoid or you should press down, but you should learn how to express them. Because when I started to do that, that's when we began to have better conversations. I'm still not an expert the way Rebecca would be. And I think most husbands need to feel comfortable. Like, you're probably never going to be that. But to just spend some time and energy learning how to relate is going to open up a whole new dimension of the relationship instead of going silent. Because when we go silent, what happens is we stop talking. And Rebecca and I have learned this time and time again. If we're not talking, we're not healing.
7: Right.
5: And so a marriage that stops talking over time, the silence becomes resentment. The resentment becomes contempt. And as we know from Gottman and others, contempt is the marriage killer. Yeah. And so we want to avoid that at all costs by getting the conversation moving again.
7: Yeah, no, I can appreciate that. And I think men, we struggle. You know, a vulnerable example of that, Gene's second brother committed suicide probably 4 years ago. Wow. And it was one where it was heavy, right? Yeah. Rightfully, yeah. Understandably. Mm-hmm. But as the months went by, I remember talking to Gene, and my experience in life was losing my mom at 9 and my dad at 11.
9: Yeah.
7: You got to pick yourself up, you got to go, because right. We can't just sit here. And I was giving her that speech. You know, the husband speech. We got to get up. We got to go. We need to deal with this. And she just looked at me and said, you know, Jim, not everybody's wired like you.
5: Yeah.
7: I'm not wired like you. And you got to choose to sit in this grief with me or just keep moving. And it scared me.
5: Right.
7: It literally, it was like one of the few times in my life I was fearful. Mm. Like, what do I do?
5: Yeah.
7: I didn't know what to do, Gabe.
5: Well, I think as husbands, we do freeze in those moments. We know we're supposed to be feeling something.
7: Right.
5: But like, you're like, is this on? And I remember in a counseling session I was having at one point, having a conversation, the counselor just asked me a simple question about how I was feeling about our marriage and our family. I responded, and he says back to me, Gabe, I feel like I'm talking to an Excel spreadsheet. And I go, well, wait, is that a compliment? I mean, I love Excel spreadsheets. This is how I
7: can do
5: like
7: that.
5: Budget. Yeah, yeah. I love like analyzing logic. And he goes, no, this is not a compliment. Like that distance between your head and your heart.
7: Yeah.
5: If we can't work on that to where when Rebecca's expressing need, you can't meet her in that space, then there's going to always be a disconnect. And that really began a journey for me of deciding I'm going to better understand emotions so I can at least start that journey towards better connection with my wife.
7: It's so good. But it can be scary.
5: Mm-hmm. Yeah.
7: But it's so good on the other end of the reward of that intimacy.
9: Right.
7: Yeah. Let me ask you go ahead.
9: I was just going to say emotion is energy in motion, and it's given to us by God, right? You know, you think of David, God's bestie, a man after his heart. And if David wasn't emotional, I don't know who was, right? Because he lamented before God, he praised, he danced, he rejoiced. And I think there was a fullness because out of the heart, right? He wasn't betraying the heart. And when we suppress emotion, we betray our hearts. But the scriptures tell us that out of the heart, the mouth speaks, and it's the wellspring of life. So it's the source of life. And so recognizing that the heart needs to be in tune, right? Like it's part of the soul, the mind, will, and the emotions, that it needs to be in tune with the spirit and going, oh, grief. If Jesus was a man of sorrows, well acquainted with grief, then grief and living through grief, you know, he comforts us so we can comfort others. Like this is part of God's design. And so I think part of it is a recovery of that, not in a way that, emasculates men, but gives them the fullness of understanding, like there's a wellspring that comes from our recognition of that emotion.
7: There's also a deep honesty with what I see David, you know, as humanity. He seems to be a really straightforward, honest person. And you often have to ask yourself, I have, like, Lord, he made the big errors, and yet you say he has a heart after you.
5: Yeah.
7: How do I reconcile that, Lord?
9: Yes.
5: I know.
7: And I think it's in the space you're saying.
9: Well, he withheld nothing from God.
7: It was all out there.
9: Yeah, and vulnerability is a risk, you know? And I think for men and for women, that can be the reason why we don't go there, because maybe we were vulnerable in our past, and we were betrayed or silenced.
7: All the things that create
9: and
7: that.
9: And so then that puts that wall up like you. I can understand, like, hey, as a child, I needed to disassociate for survival. But sometimes the skills we learn as children don't serve us as adults.
7: Definitely not.
9: Right? Yeah. So it's coming back to that, like that younger version of yourself and going, how does God want to continue to reveal what he wants to heal even as I become an adult?
7: Yeah. So with the silent marriage, the intense marriage, the avoidant marriage, the anxious marriage, and, you know, I think people need to get a copy of the book to read more about that. We're not going to cover it all right here.

0: You know, in psychology, that popular phrase says everything hysterical is historical. So where has this bumped up against us in the past that has been a trigger that we kind of really respond to? The amygdala goes offline, fight, flight, freeze. All the cortisol is, you know, that stress hormone is surging. It takes 4 hours to leave our system. We've got to get to the root cause. And so what we have encouraged a lot of people to do, when you take 15 minutes apart, you de-escalate, you get with the Lord. God, show me what you want me to know about this. Like, is there more to this topic that just keeps becoming friction for us?
1: Yeah.
0: And then coming back and asking God to just show us places of pain, places of wounding in our past that he wants to heal, so that when we talk about parenting, we're in unity. When we talk about money, there's an honoring and a showing of empathy to one another, because our origin stories didn't look the same, which does now reflect in why we see things differently.
1: You know, and so much of what you're saying, for some people, wow, that sounds like a lot of work.
0: Yeah, that's true.
1: And it is.
0: Yeah.
1: But it's good work.
0: Yeah. It's confession. It's like a rhythm of confession.
1: Right. And the intimacy gained in that is what the goal is, right? That you are one flesh.
2: Yeah. If you have a vision and understand, you know, God gave me Rebecca because she was going to likely be the healing agent embodied. Right. He was going to use to help me grow closer to him, to better understand my story, my blind spots. Instead of seeing her as the enemy, this is what happens in the fight. We see each other as the enemy versus recognizing if she's curious, which she's been with me. Like, she's asked me better questions than anybody's ever asked me about my childhood, about the story I've lived, which helps reveal to me all kinds of new things with someone with insight that I need to unpack and process and bring to God. And then I can do the same with her.
1: Yeah.
2: I can bring curious questions. And so we invite couples to say, hey, instead of the stalemate, let's re-enter the relationship with curiosity, understanding that what's going on behind the dance is deep pain, deep hurt, and you're the person, you're the one that God can use to help reveal and help see that healed.
1: Yeah. Now, you've written the book, so I get to ask these questions. There's an example of that in the book that you talked about. I think in the area where you allowed busyness and distractions to keep you from connecting with Rebecca.
2: Yeah,
1: I could say amen to this. So,
2: well, I call it the dopamine of distraction. You know,
1: Dopamine of distraction.
2: I like you know, we get that dopamine hit from activity, production, and that was kind of how I've went through my life. My career was just, I stayed busy. I always had something on the calendar, didn't like a lot of time to just sit idle or quiet. And that's what was ultimately tripping me up in our marriage, because I wasn't creating the space for Rebecca and I to have time for those types of intimate conversations. I mean, these conversations do take time. It is work. And many of us just want to avoid it, like I did. So playing golf was way more fun, you know, for 5 hours than sitting with Rebecca and having a deep dialogue about my history growing up and the trauma related to that that I experienced that was impacting us. And so I think as we move into this, especially as men, we want to just take account that we're giving the time necessary to this relationship, that we're saying we're going to prioritize our relationship. And we encourage couples to look at the next year ahead and say, we're going to give this a year of just investment, of higher priority, maybe canceling some other things on the social calendar, and giving ourselves some space to do this kind of work together.
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6: You know, one thing that is helpful is having good friends that can help you in that way. And yeah. This fits here. I was going to talk to you about this a little later, but I have a friend, Randy, and, you know, we're just talking about that intimacy and how to develop that emotional intimacy with your wife, because it is a stumbling block for us. Yeah. We can go play golf for 5 hours, come home, and Gene will say to me, "So how's Bob's marriage?" Because they're struggling. And I'll say, "Yeah, it never came up." Yeah. But he does have a new driver.
7: Yeah. Exactly.
6: Yeah, you know, 5 hours.
7: I'm not sure if that's related.
6: And what's
7: but yeah.
6: weird is, like, she is dumbfounded. Like, you could be with that guy for 5 hours and his right. life didn't come up?
8: Right.
6: Yeah. Who wants to talk about that? But that's part of it. So this friend, Randy, he and I were talking about how to deepen that emotional moment. And he said to me, he goes, "Well, why don't you treat that time with Gene like you would prep for a broadcast?" And I went, whoa.
8: Right.
6: Because I spend time, you know, reading a book, looking at questions that are prepared, all the connections of that, I know your story because I've been briefed and read it. And I thought, what a great example for me, at least, in what I do, to have that same intensity.
8: I do that
6: to
8: too,
6: do prep.
8: I will now on my iPhone, I'll put in the notes questions to ask Rebecca when we're having dinner one night. And it feels dumb to do that. Like,
7: I love it.
6: I was going to say, I'm like,
7: you prepared for us?
6: But
7: thank you.
6: She lit up when you said that.
8: I know. But I think it's okay. Guys need to feel that permission. Like, hey, when you hear an interesting thought, or you're learning, or you're listening, or reading a book, think about a question you could discuss as a couple. This, for Rebecca, does enliven the relationship. Yeah. It shows interest into her. You know, the definition some have used of intimacy is into
7: me
8: you see.
6: Yeah.
8: Right? And
6: yeah.
8: like, you can only do that through some good conversation.
6: Yeah, that's so, so good. Let me ask you about the list of emotions, since we're putting out the list of questions. I mean, list of emotions that we need to be aware of that we can communicate better. Yeah. What do you think, Rebecca?
7: Well, we take this from Dr. Chip Dodd in his book, The Voice of the Heart. And the 8 primary feelings are hurt, lonely, sad, anger, fear, shame, guilt, and glad. Gabe would have thought that I was an ocean of emotion with 1,000 feelings because of all of those 8, they each kind of encapsulate it's kind of like the notes on the scale, the primary notes, or the 4 primary colors. There's so many things that come under that. Like, you say, "What are you feeling?" He's like, "I'm frustrated." I'm like, "Well, that's under anger." But often we don't know what we're feeling. And there were years where I would ask Gabe, I'm like, "Well, what do you feel?" He's like, "I don't know." Like, he wouldn't even be able to name one or recognize. He's like, "I'm not feeling anything." I'm like, "Well, you seem kind of frustrated. You seem angry." Yeah. It's like, "No, I'm not angry. I'm just frustrated." You know, so it just felt like a little bit of a loop.
6: Yeah.
7: But the emotions are being triggered by something. And again, like we said, if it's something historical, then maybe we've had this fight for a while. Or maybe, you know, I would just give an example for us. Like, the feeling of fear, right? You know, the fear, there's an impairment to every emotion, Dr. Chip says, but then there's also a gift. So fear, you know, the impairment is anxiety. It's imagining a future without God in it. Mm. But the redemption of fear, the scriptures say the fear of the Lord is the beginning of wisdom. So a named and confessed fear to Gabe goes from anxiety that might be ruminating in my head to wisdom on how can we come together around something that you're that's concerning.
8: Yeah. Yeah, the light came on for me, Jim, when I could start to see these eight emotions as gifts from God. Because I grew up in a home where crying was off limits. Like, you don't do that.
7: Well, he was told it means you're feeling sorry for yourself.
8: Wow. Yeah. And so if you grow up like a lot of people did, I mean, our parents didn't have these emotional health conversations. Right. Most of them didn't.
7: Right.
8: There wasn't a language for this. A lot of our parents were in the silent generation. They just like did their work, provided for the family, and you that's how you did it. I think for me to understand emotions are actually a positive that God's given us, even though they might sound negative. Sadness.
6: Right.
8: I don't want to feel sadness. Well, I should feel sadness. I feel sad that my mother passed away recently.
7: Yeah, yeah, that's appropriate.
8: Yeah, right. Sadness is that's honoring. Grief. It's honoring the memory of someone.
6: You know, and that's so good. Most of this is the tools to be able to do this, right?
8: Yeah.
6: It's and what we found, we have something called Hope Restored, which is a 4-day intensive. It can be tailored for different days, et cetera. But the one that is the workhorse is a 4-day intensive. It's like 36 hours of counseling right in a row.
8: Yeah.
6: Sunday night, Monday, Tuesday, Wednesday, Thursday lunch. It has a post 2-year 81% success rate.
7: Amen. Praise
6: and about
7: God.
6: 30% of the couples coming already have divorce papers in hand.
7: Wow.
6: What's so interesting about that and the predictability of it, it's exactly what you guys are saying. Sunday is rough. Monday is rough. Tuesday is rough because all the stuff is coming out.
7: Yeah.
6: Stuff that the couples don't even know about each other. And then Wednesday, the healing starts. Mm-hmm. Thursday, the Holy Spirit just like stamps it. And I think that's why it's got such a high success rate, because you loved each other at one time.
8: That's right.
7: Right.
6: And it's undoing the woundedness, the pain that we've inflicted on each other, and learning how to do this in a more healthy way.
8: Yeah.
7: Well, the reason we continue the dysfunctional dance is there's a secondary gain. We get to avoid the pain, right?
6: Yeah.
7: We just get triggered. We repeat. But you're right. If we actually go... We're scared of something that's like you felt, like this feels off limits. This feels like this could be a black hole. We might really lose each other because it's just too painful to go back to.
6: Right.
7: But with God's help, right, he exposes and resurfaces and heals. And that's the only way to move forward.
6: Yeah.
8: And Rebecca and I do retreats. We just came off last week, 6 couples. It was 4 days going deep with them in the midst of their pain. And the thing that happened by the end, like you said, by
7: exactly
8: the last,
7: the
8: like... 30% of this, you start to see couples realize, wait, you're not my enemy.
6: Right.
8: And I also am not going to try to make you in my image. Like, God's given us two distinct personalities. We that doesn't mean one's right or wrong. We're just different. And the more we can learn to respect the differences and see how God's created a gift in our marriage, then there's hope again.
7: Yeah.
8: And they start to dream again. And they go back to those dating years and those falling in love years. And they start to reimagine, God does have a vision here. And I need to just forgive and move forward with his help, you know, to support
7: And you're
8: us.
7: Watching the heart soften. You're watching the tears begin to flow. You're watching, like, unity and prayer just transform within 3 to 4 days.
6: It's so amazing.
7: It's so beautiful.
6: Gabe, in the book, you talked about dropping, I think, your son off at camp.
8: Yeah.
6: And you're in the middle of this emotional kind of review. How did that connect to your marriage with Rebecca? What was the Lord showing you?
8: Well, my counselor had said, look, you're having a hard time having tears because I hadn't cried in a decade. And he said, I want you to pay attention the next time you do have tears. It was a few months later. I'm dropping my son at camp. He's 12 years old. Driving away, I am crying for like an hour. I can't stop crying. Well, the signal for me was to go back and go, why is this so traumatic for me? Like, what am I feeling? And it took me back to a really hard time in my story when I was 12. And I hadn't put any of this together until I started to process. But in my origin story, it was at a camp-type environment where I had a youth pastor that really created a trauma moment for me. But I realized from that moment on, that's where I started to turn my heart off. Because I trusted this youth pastor. This was a mentor to me. It was somebody that I had shared more with than I had ever shared, probably with my parents. All of a sudden, I get harmed in that. And so when Rebecca and I were finally able to start processing that, I realized I'm in tears right now because I'm scared for my own son. I'm dropping him off at a camp. It's like, an environment. It's where this trauma happened to me. And it was the tears, though, that led me down the journey to better understand and give weight to the story I'd lived through and the story that I'd really tried to suppress, not talk about, make it go away, keep moving forward. And yet it was what was really locking me up and my inability to connect at the heart level with Rebecca.
5: What an impactful story from Gabe Lyons. And it's pretty inspiring when a couple is willing to push on through, to work through the hard things together, and to really give all of those to the Lord. And Jim, I'm glad we got to hear the first part of the conversation. I'm looking forward to the next part.
9: Well, I'm grateful for Gabe's vulnerability. You know, it's hard for guys to be that vulnerable. It's not an excuse. It just is true. And to hear him search his own heart to find the depth that was required there. Of course, Rebecca, his wife's pulling that out. Come on, Gabe, connect with me. Boy, do I know that feeling with Gene and I. Same thing. He was describing something that many of us experience, which is how the past tends to show up in the present. And for those of you who are tipping into this, I hope the conversation has helped you understand the conflict in your marriage. And I want to encourage you to listen to the next episode to hear Gabe and Rebecca talk more about developing community and honoring one another. 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
11: Because it's low on Freon, and he had four teeth pulled. That's one. Then he got an infection, or he's having problems with the healing, and so he hasn't been able to get out. So we're making the best of it that we can. The air is on up here. It's not on back there. It is, but it's a frozen line. So if it's a little bit noisy for you, just unplug the fan and we'll deal with the heat. But if you're like, no, don't do that, then just deal with, you can't hear me, and you might be the best Sunday you've ever had. You know, like, I didn't hear one thing today. It was a beautiful day. I got an hour of rest. Man, it's just exactly what I needed. But all kidding aside, we are grateful that you're here with us today. And I want to pray for you. So let's pray together, and then Curtis is going to come and share some things here with us. Our Father, Lord, we just come to you this morning, again, thanking you for just what you do for us, how you work in each of our lives. Thank you for bringing us here today. Thank you, Lord, for your graciousness to us. In your precious name, amen.
12: Well, as Pastor said, it's a blessing to see all of you guys here today. A lot of faces, a lot of beautiful people. So we're happy that you're here, blessing us just being here as well. First things first, tonight we have youth group from 5:30 to 7. We're going to start off with a very brief message, and then we're going to play some slip and slide kickball. So these are for middle schoolers into high school age group. If you guys plan to come, please wear dark shorts and a dark shirt. We're just ready to have fellowship and hear about what the Lord's doing, and just have fun slipping, sliding, and kicking. So it'll be fun. And I'm going to bring up a familiar face. So we have a special guest doing some kingdom work. I'll let him come up and we can give a round of applause here. So I feel like you're very familiar with BBC, but who are you?
13: My name is Ross. I'm Darby's brother. I've been going here throughout my college year. I just graduated. I've been helping out with camp once a year, for about 4 or 5 years. But I've really thought this is my home church, especially in college when I've struggled coming here and just being here with family. But, yeah.
12: Well, it's always a blessing to have you, Ross. And so you're getting ready to do some ministry work across seas, and it's SRS, which is Sports Relations Services. Can you tell us about what that is?
13: Yeah. So basically, I was about to graduate school, didn't really know what I was doing, but I stayed for a fifth year at school to play volleyball because we had a volleyball team, and then basically I really wanted to play longer, but there was really nowhere to play in America, especially at my level. And then basically I met a lady through Darby here who asked me, she was like, do you want to play overseas? I was like, okay, that'd be a crazy, but I was interested. She came to my game, and we set some stuff up in Fort Wayne where I could train over the summer. And it was really cool because what I wanted was just to play 2 more years somewhere. And God presented me with the opportunity to go overseas. So basically, I'm going to Europe for 6 weeks. I'm starting in Hungary, and I'm with like a missions camp for kids, like in poverty. But basically, I was going to go for

0: like sleeping arrangements, food, and all of that. There's a QR code back there if you want to donate. But just honestly, just prayer would be so helpful for me, just direction in my life. Yeah.
1: All right. Asking you shall receive. So we're going to pray for Ross really quick. So if you guys out there can just kind of extend your hands up this way to him, and we'll pray with Ross real quick and lift him up to the Lord. Heavenly Father, we lift up our brother Ross, Lord. Again, just so thankful for the way you've blessed Bible Baptist Church with Ross and allowed him to be involved in our church. Lord, but more importantly, thank you for him doing your kingdom work, Lord, all the work for you, King Jesus. And Lord, as this door is open for him, Lord, I pray you just fill him with confidence, with discernment, Lord, with provision, and just meeting needs, Lord, financially, spiritually, mentally, Lord, and just continue to establish his steps and grow his heart for you and help him reflect your light to others as he's across seas, Lord. Bless everything that he does and just prepare Ross for the things ahead and just fill him with your spirit. In Jesus' name we pray. Amen. All right, so question of the day is, if you guys could be somewhere specifically, where would you guys pick? So go ahead and share that with some people. Ready? 3, 2, 1, go.
2: What was it?

Oh, good morning. We're excited to worship the Lord. And before we do, we're just going to take a couple minutes just to close our eyes and just to be aware of the Lord, what he wants to do. So even little ones, if you're in the room, just to even pray, just be praying to the Lord. And if you don't know what to pray for before we start, the Bible talks about very clearly, it says, come into his gates with thanksgiving and into his courts with praise. And so if you don't know what to pray, thankfulness of what he's done, who he's been in your life. But let's just go take a couple seconds. You've made it into church. You've gotten the hustle and bustle of the morning, maybe. We just want to ready our hearts and our minds to hear the Good Shepherd's voice in this time. So we'll just take a couple minutes here, and then I've just asked some people to read some scripture before we start.

0: I'm going to ask some friends to read some scripture, but can I have one adult and one kiddo that would be willing to pray after scripture is read before our time? Can I have a kiddo to pray for us before we start as well? Yeah, that'd be awesome. I'm going to have them read and then I'll come bring it to you, okay?
1: You prepare a table before me in the presence of my enemies. You anoint my head with oil. My cup overflows. Surely goodness and mercy shall follow me all the days of my life, and I shall dwell in the house of the Lord forever.
2: Why are not times of judgment kept by the Almighty? And why do these who know will never see his days? Some move landmarks, they seize flocks and pastors for them. They drive away the donkey of the fatherless. They take the widow's ox for a pledge. They thrust the poor off the road. The poor of the earth all hide themselves. Behold, like wild donkeys in the desert, the poor go out to their toll. Seeking game, the wasteland yields flood for their children. They gather their fodder in the field, and they glean in vineyard of wicked man. They lie all night naked without clothing and have no covering in the cold. They are wet with the rain of the mountains and cling to the rock for lack of shelter. There are those who snatch the fatherless children from the beast's breast, and they take a pledge against the poor. They go about naked without clothing, hungry. They carry the sheaves. Among the olive rows of the wicked, they make oil. They tread with wine presses with that suffer thirst. From out of the city, the dying groan. And the soul of the wounded cries for help, yet God changes no one with wrong. There are those who rebel against the light, who were not acquainted with his ways, and do not stay in its path. The murderer rises before it is light, that he may kill the poor and needy, and in the night he is like a thief. The eye of the daughter also waits for the twilight, saying, no eye will see me. In the dark they dig through houses, the day they shut themselves up. They do not know the light, for deep darkness is mourning to all of them. For they are friends with the terrors of the deep darkness. You say, swift are they on the face of the waters. Their portion is cursed in the land. No treader turns towards their vineyards. Drought and heat snatch away the snow waters. So does Shalom those who have sinned. The womb forgets them. The worm finds their sweat. They are no longer remembered, so wickedness is broken like a tree. They wrong the barren children, childless women, and do not go to the widow. Yet God prolongs the life of the mighty by his power. They rise up when they despair of life. He gives them security, and they are supported, and his eyes are upon their ways. They are exalted a little while, and they are gone. They are brought low and gathered up like all others. They are cut off from the heads of grain. It is not so. Who will prove me a liar? And slow that there is nothing in what I say.
1: Lift up your heads, O gates, and be lifted up, O ancient doors, that the King of glory may come in. Who is the King of glory? the Lord strong and mighty, the Lord mighty in battle. Lift up your head, O gates, and lift them up, O ancient doors, that the King of glory may come in. Who is the King of glory? The Lord of hosts is the King of glory.

0: Father God, we thank you for the freedoms and things that we have gotten from you. Though we don't deserve them, we know that you sent your Son down here to give us a pathway to righteousness to be with you forever. The question asked today was, where would we like to be in your presence continually? We pray that we may follow the path that you have set before us with the good, the bad. We accept those things and we glorify you with what we do with those things that are given to us. We pray for our country and the countries around the world, Lord, that we may have peace and love and understanding with all humans, that we may draw closer together and worship you. In Christ's name, amen.
1: Let's just sing the simple chorus and then we'll sing our next song, I Speak Jesus, but just to use this just to set up what we're doing. Everything submitted to the Lord.

just take a moment, just with groups that we're around, our families, just take a second to outwardly just keep praying. We just pray out loud for our families, for communities, just things that the Lord is bringing to mind. People and families that you know need the restoration work of the Lord that He is always in the business of doing. Restoration in our own family. So would you just take a second to gather around people? Maybe it's just your families, or if you want to just be with your friends, but take a minute and let's just pray as a church. The Lord would bring restoration and speak in the name of Jesus in all of these areas.

0: Lord, we give you all of this music, all of these prayers, all of these scriptures, all of our mistakes and all of our victories, Lord, all of them are yours. I pray as we hear one more time about Psalm 42, as we memorize it even downstairs with our middle school and kids. Lord, I just pray in your name that you would bring us a blessing that we can then exhale as praise back to you, Lord. Every breath of this life is yours, Lord. So we give it back to you in saying that we love you, we choose you. Amen.
1: We have a seat this morning. Our kids are dismissed. Middle school is dismissed as well, if you'd like to go. Thank our volunteers once again for their diligent work of doing our kids and teen ministries. Without them, it'd be much more difficult. We were praying here just for a few moments when Darby asked us to pray a little bit. I was just kind of praying here, and I was reminded that as I was praying that today a church is receiving news that their pastor's resigning, and I don't know if it's official today or if it'll be like I'll be here for two more weeks or whatever it is, but that always brings a sense of loss when a pastor or a staff member of a particular church decides to resign, and not always resignations happen because they're going somewhere else. I would dare say, and I don't have any stats to show this. This is my own personal. This is the James Adcock stat, okay? I would say many pastors are resigning, not because they're called to a different ministry, but because they are discouraged in the ministry they are in. And we have to be careful about decisions we make when we are discouraged. Because typically when we make decisions when we are discouraged, we're not making decisions based upon facts. We're making decisions based upon emotions. What is going to help me feel better instantly? And often the things that help us feel better instantly are not long-term. They're often short-term. And the reason why I say this is because pastors I have spoke to who have gone to different ministries because they were discouraged in another ministry, is they find that discouragement returns, but it returns multiplied. Because you begin to understand something. It's not always the people in the pews problem. Sometimes it's the person in the pulpit's problem. And so we all struggle with discouragement. We struggle with disappointments. And that's what a lament psalm is. Psalms 42 is one of the many lament psalms. Some people call them mourning psalms, mourning, like we're weeping type psalms. They're mourning type psalms. Not every psalm is listed this way, but there are several that are considered lament psalms. If I remember right, I was thinking maybe 50, 53 of our psalms of the 150 are about lament, so about a third. I could be wrong on that number, but just trying to think through my mind here real quick about that. But as I think about that, why are they so difficult for us? I think the lament psalms, we encounter a problem. And the problem we encounter is there is a honesty and there is a transparency that we often do not have. And we don't have it not because we don't have it. We have it because we don't want people to see it. There's a sense of, I want people to think I have things under control. I want people to think that my life is in order. I want people to assume things about my life that I'm not necessarily feeling right now in my life. And so this is why I think the lament psalms are so important to us. We began this series a few weeks back. I know it's been one of these series that's been kind of cut and diced because of Catch the Fire, but we began this several weeks ago with Pastor Joshua Porter. He is a pastor in the Portland area, and he wrote a book called Death to Deconstruction. And I shared with you that I began to read this book by accident, thinking I was reading a different book. And it was one of those accidental mistakes, accidental successes. And what caught my attention was his opening letter. In the opening letter, he began to write and define to himself why he was going to take his own life. And he said he began to list things about his life that were good and things about his life that were not good. He had the pros and the cons of why he should take his life. He came up with a total of like 15. That was like 7 or 8 pros or cons and 7 or 8 pros and 7 or 8 cons. And you would think somebody who is in his life of influence would come up with much more than just 15, but he thought that was adequate. But then he began asking himself a series of questions. What will my wife do? What will my young children do? And then he began to think about his church. What will my church, who will preach Sunday? Who would begin to take care of our church? Pastor Porter didn't take his life, but he began a journey that he begins to describe in his book, Death to Deconstruction. And what he learned was that he can either lean into the problems or he can lean into the problem solver. And he decided to quit leaning into the issues and the circumstances and the problems that were surrounding his life. I want you to know, you're always going to have problems. You're always going to have situations. You're always going to have circumstances. It's not about leaning into it. It's about leaning into the one who controls all those things, into the one who is the problem solver. And so that is what Pastor Joshua Porter did. And so to kind of understand what church deconstruction is, there's a definition I'll share with you. Church deconstruction is the process of critically examining, taking apart, and reevaluating the deeply held religious beliefs and traditions instilled during one's upbringing. There is an exodus happening worldwide from the church. Not just Baptist churches, not just Catholic churches, not just Methodist churches, Lutheran churches, all churches. And people are coming to a fact of saying, okay, why do I believe what I believe? Why did my parents raise me or my guardians raise me the way they did? Why do they have that belief system? And all of a sudden they begin to deconstruct from that. And instead of leaning into God, they lean into the deconstruction and they begin to leave. They leave the church doors. Not all of them are leaving God, but many are leaving the church as a result of what they have experienced in this. And so there's been some ramifications about church deconstruction. And what we begin to see is there has been abuse of power. And so many of them, as they look back and they think about the abuse of power that people had, maybe as a teacher, maybe as a pastor, maybe as an officer, leader, elder within a church, and how that brought pain, that brought hurt. And they're like, I don't want to deal with that again. And so they deal with this. I remember when I was growing up, we were interviewing for a pastor to be our pastor at Goshen Baptist Temple in Goshen, Indiana. I think I must have been somewhere between the age of 8 and 10 years old. And I remember the pastor talking, and he said he came from a ministry, and he opened up his Bible, and he didn't literally tear, but he said he was sitting in his office one day, and he was so hurt by his church. He was so hurt by it, and he didn't go into what happened or didn't happen, but he said he began to take the word of God, and he just began to tear it out, the pages of the Bible. He began to throw the pages against the wall, out of the agony of his pain. And there are people who have suffered pain within the church walls, and it's because of abuse of power, and so they have deconstructed. There are those who have been, there's trauma within the church. And trauma would include sexual abuse, physical abuse, emotional abuse. These things have taken place. And we say, oh, that should never happen. You're right. It should never happen anywhere. But it happens. We were in a little gift shop this past week. And it's one of those, like, kind of like they had a little bit of everything, gift shop. And I was by the register, and there was these bracelets there. And I don't know what the material was made out of, but what caught me was what the sign said above it. It said, sexual survivors have made these. I thought to myself, I said, wow, that's pretty cool. And so basically the bracelet, you take your phone and you like take a photo, or like it's like a, there's like a QR code within the bracelet, but I was understanding it a little bit, and it brought a new verse to you every day. You had to take your phone, hit the QR code, and a new verse came to you every day. And that's a really cool idea. But what caught my attention was this came out of the agony of someone being caught in sex trafficking. And sex trafficking is a major problem throughout the United States. It's

Think about this with me, if you would, please. If we brought one of the little kids up here, let's bring one of our two to 5 year olds out here, and let's bring them up here with me, and let's ask them a question. And let's make sure we ask them a question that we know they can't answer. It's going to be we'd say, well, that question's above their head. That's too hard for them. They wouldn't know. Why would they know that? And then we bring in, let's bring in a high schooler. Let's ask the same question. And let's just say the question is easy enough that the high schooler can answer it, but it's too much for a child that's between the age 2 and 5. Well, then we ask a high schooler a different question, and we know that they are not going to be able to answer that, so we bring an adult in, and the adult answers that. There are things, as we learn, as we grow, that we just don't get. We don't understand. But we may come to an age where we do begin to understand this, and we may come to a point where we never understand these things. I just think that we have to come to terms with this, and there's often within our own walk with God, there are these moments, these times where we read something in God's Word and say, why? Why? Or this doesn't make sense to me. I just want you to know, it's okay. There's a lot of people who have asked that same question. And it's not about the questions. Questions are good. Don't get stuck in the mistrust. Just trust that God has your best intentions in mind. And so we have to come to this point of this. You have to choose which way you will lean. I can lean into the doubts. I can lean into the trauma. I can lean into the abuse. Or I can lean into God, who can give me hope, who can walk me through this process. And so how do we find hope in discouragement? Because we all get discouraged. So how do we find this hope? Psalm 42:7 says this, deep calls unto deep. I'll stop there for a moment. If I am correct, and I may not be, you can Google this and you would find out, I believe the deepest ocean is the Indian Ocean. And there's a specific place in the Indian Ocean that's really deep. They have a term for it. But deep, think about the bottom of a deep place and the top of a deep place. Deep calls unto deep. The whole essence is involved. Everything involved within the deepness is intact. At the roar of your waterfalls, all your breakers and your waves have gone over. Deep calls unto deep at the roar of your waterfalls, and all your breakers and your waves have gone over. What is the psalmist trying to get us to understand? What is he trying to help us understand? I think one is there's a danger we need to talk about. And the danger is there's a tendency to grow numb as we age. I'm not talking about like numbness in your fingers and your feet. That's a whole different numbness. I'm talking about the numbness to life. The numbness to enjoy life. So our family, we were kind of walking around this past week, and there was a few amusement park rides by where we were at. You know, that sometimes they have these amusement rides near these shopping areas. And there's not one of the rides is moving yet, but there's a little girl screaming. Not screaming like she's scared, like she's having a time of her life. The ride hasn't even started yet, but in her mind, it's already whirling, right? And it's one of these rides that that you kind of sit in a circle, and it just begins to do this. It's a pendulum. And basically, it just kind of goes real high on both sides and just... But as it's down here, it hasn't moved. Everybody's loading up. She's already excited for the ride. She's starting to scream, right? I'm like, if she's screaming like this and it hasn't moved, what's she going to scream like when it starts moving? And just the whole ride, you could just hear this girl, whoo, man, she's going this way. And we hear her come this way. And just, man, just back and forth. And I'm watching this like, oh, man, I don't know if I really want to do that. But this little girl is having the time of her life. She is enjoying her moment. And there's this tendency in life that as we grow older, life becomes more dull. You realize you woke up this morning, right? You realize you're at church, right? I want to make sure that you know you think you're dreaming. You know, like someone pinched me, I'm

0: dreaming. But what got you here? Well, there was a heart that began to speed up a little bit. There's blood that's been pumping through your body. There's brain activity. You brushed your teeth, you washed your hair, or you took a shower, bath, whatever it was. You know, you got yourself dressed, you got shoes on, you got in the vehicle, you got here, you walked in. And you know, we just think about that. Just think about everything that took place inside your body just to get you here. And we don't even really think about that on a daily basis. We don't think about the heart and how much blood is pumping through our veins on a daily basis. We don't think about the muscles we use to sit, to stand, to do all these different things, to sing, to talk, to communicate. We just kind of take that stuff for granted, and we lose the enjoyment that we get to just freely move. I was writing in my journal yesterday, and I was just talking about just how fast we can get from one place to another. Now, I don't know if it's Japan or China or Australia. I don't know which one's the furthest for us to fly to. But let me just say Australia, because I know it's a 24-hour flight to Australia. But if you and I were to get on a plane in Chicago, and let's say we got on a plane at noon today, we would be in Australia noon tomorrow, 24 hours. Now, go back several years, and you had to get on a boat. And you would be on that boat, if not weeks, months, to get from one side of the world to the next. And now, because of technology and because of things, we can get from one side of the country or one side of the world to the other side within a day. And we just sit back and we're just like, well, that just happens. And we've lost the enjoyment of what it required. Think about the Wright brothers for a moment. They were so excited that their flight lasted as long as it did. And I don't know the exact time, but it was less than 10 minutes in the air. They had just done something that people said was impossible to do. They flew in the air for over 10 minutes. Could you imagine if they were alive today and they seen these Boeing 747, 737s, 777s, whatever, all these things happening, jets and all these things. They're like, wow, man, what does that compare to our 10-minute flight? But what has happened is we have just taken things for granted, and life has become dull. And so it's not purposely done. It's the result of our perspective. Kids today, I share this at funerals a lot. Children born today don't know what outhouses were. Now, my mother grew up in a house, 13 kids, one bedroom, one bathroom, and an outhouse. And to this day, my mom still hates outhouses. And so if you don't know what an outhouse is, it's a bathroom outside. It's like a port-a-john, but not with all the amenities of a port-a-john, right? It's just out there. And the idea that people could have indoor plumbing, every house has indoor plumbing, is a phenomenal idea. It's not something that everybody thought about a long time ago. That was a luxury. I just want you to know there's a house on the market, and it has indoor plumbing. Now, if someone told you that today, you'd be like, I'm not even thinking about buying a house if it doesn't have indoor plumbing. But we're back 50 years ago. That had been something like, wow, think about that technology. I shared before, my great-grandfather was the first one to buy a house with an automatic garage door opener. And myself included are standing outside in Goshen, Indiana, as he pushes a button and we watch the garage door. He pushes it again. It goes down. Like, wow. We're standing 10, 15 feet away. He said, isn't this amazing? And we just watched it for like a half hour. And we're like, wow. And, you know, today we don't even think about that kind of technology. We have it in our cars, push a button, it goes up. You know, it just comes back down. We don't think about it. Well, we lost that enjoyment of life. And so, again, it's not purposely done. It just happens. And so we begin to see things take place. And so I want to illustrate this a couple different ways. One, Brother Jerry, he left. Okay. I didn't know that a cake given to a one-year-old was called a smash cake. And he said it in first service, but I didn't know that. And so someone told me between services, it's called a smash cake. Oh, okay. So I have learned something new today. I have five kids, and I just learned today that a one-year-old's cake is called smash cake. And so, but think about a one-year-old. And you put this piece of cake in front of this one-year-old. First, they kind of stare at it. Not every child's different. But a lot of them, why is it called a smash cake? Because the child smashes the cake. And then they take their fingers that are full of icing and cake, and they put in their mouth, and maybe for the first time, they get a taste of sugar. I'm talking about like real icing sugar, right? And it's like, whoa, then it's over, right? No one's taking this away from me. I am going to collect it, put it in my hair, put it down my diaper for later, whatever I need to do. Because this cake is delicious, and they're just so enthralled about this. But as we grow older, we get a fork. And we become much cleaner. And we take little bites. Hey, would you like, sometimes I ask a woman specifically, would you like a piece of cake? Oh, just a little slice. Give me a break. You want the biggest slice out there. You just want no one else to know that you want the biggest slice out there, right? And so they get it, and they just, you know, and we just eat that cake a little bit by little bit. They don't know we had three or four pieces. Everybody just thinks we had that one little sliver, right? But my point is, at what point did we lose the enjoyment of cake? Now, I am glad that we as adults don't all have smash cakes. And I'm glad it's not in our hair, down our pants, or whatever it is, and we, you know, whatever. I'm glad for all that. But at some point, we have lost the enjoyment of what cake is supposed to bring to us. And there are two specific areas I want to share with you. One is marriage. Marriage starts with fire, good fire, but soon cools as life builds. The pressures of life come in. We can have a couple who is just newlywed, they come in, they're holding hands with their arms wrapped around. It doesn't matter if that's 108 degrees out there, the 100% humidity. They got to be hand in hand, arms around each other, right? Because we love each other, and this is what you do when you love each other. And then you come down the road a couple years down the road, and there is so much space between them that you could drive a car through, right? And what has happened? It's not that they don't love each other. It's not anything of that nature. That could take place sometimes. But a lot of it is this. We have allowed the busyness of life to dull us to the enjoyment of marriage. There's a second area I'd like to share with you. As a new convert, you're on fire. You get into the Word of God. You're praying. You're at church every time the doors are open. Man, you're just so excited about your relationship with God. And then what happens? Life's busyness. Life's busyness takes place. And pretty soon it's days off from God's word. Pretty soon I'm not praying like I should have. Pretty soon church is more of a chore than a delight. And we have grown dull to these things. And so again, I like to illustrate this with a story of two lumberjacks. There were two lumberjacks who started on the same day. Both had their axes, and they both started in the same forest. As they're working through the day, the older of the lumberjacks would take a break every hour, 10, 15 minutes, and then come back and start working again. And the younger lumberjack just continued to work. He worked through his breaks. He worked through his lunch. They came to the end of the day. And the older, more seasoned lumberjack had cut as much, if not more, wood than the younger one, and the younger one had never taken a break. He was a little frustrated with the whole process. He went to the older lumberjack. He says, I don't get this. He says, I have worked all day. I worked through breaks. I worked through my lunch. And you have still cut more wood than I have. And you took breaks throughout the day. And the lumberjack kind of smiled at him. He said, young man, I didn't take a break. I just sharpened my axe. He said, when you thought I was taking a break, he said, I was actually at the grindstone and I was just sharpening my axe. He said, I have come to learn I can cut more trees down with a sharp axe than I can by consistently chopping trees down with a dull axe. And so I share that with you because if you don't, your axe will dull, and no matter how hard you work, the job won't be done efficiently. This is the reason why we have men and women today who say to themselves, I'm not a good mother. I'm not a good father. I'm not a good wife. I'm not a good husband. I'm not a good friend. I'm not a good believer in Jesus Christ. I'm not a good, and you fill in the blank. Because we have become dull to the things that we are supposed to find enjoyment in. But we have lost it because our axe has grown dull. And so as we consider this, what do? When your life becomes dull, your hope in the Lord can dull. So when we stop finding things in life that are just unique, awesome. So I left Sunday night. I came back Thursday. I think in the process of time, I think the corn, looks like to me the corn grew about 12 inches. I don't know if it literally did or not. Look, but let's just say I'm wrong and it's only 6 inches. How many of us paid close enough attention to notice that the corn has grown and the amazement of that? The amazement of just how these crops, these farmers put in early on, all of a sudden pretty soon, just boom, our fields are full of beans, mint, corn. I know it's not ready to be picked yet, but they're already selling sweet corn, you know, type stuff, tomatoes and these different things taking place. And sometimes we just go by and it's like, we take these things for granted, but listen, these things are gifts from God that we need to learn to reestablish our joy into. And so when we lose in life, we lose in our relationship with God. So let me ask a question to you about Psalm 42:7. And that is this: how did God speak to Moses? So just think about this for a moment. You may say, well, he spoke to him at the burning bush, and you're correct. He did speak to him at the burning bush. Well, what about Mount Sinai? Yeah, you're correct again. He did speak to Moses at Mount Sinai. These are locations. These are not descriptions of how he spoke to Moses. When he spoke to Moses face to face. So if I'm having a conversation with Rick here about Jeff, and let's say we're talking about Jeff's hip surgery that he's healing from, right? Doing pretty good, right, Jeff? So, but I'm just talking to Rick about Jeff, but I'm only talking about a perspective of Jeff's life. His hip is just one perspective of the many perspectives of his whole life. But we're just focusing on one. And then maybe I talk about Miss Brenda over here and something about her property or house and stuff. And again, that's just one aspect. That's just one perspective of Brenda's life. And that's just Rick and I conversing. That's a different kind of conversation. But if I'm speaking to Rick and he's speaking to me and we're speaking about to one another face to face, we are looking eye to eye and it's all of our beings speaking to one another. And so this is what is being spoken about here is face to face. Look what Exodus tells us here in 33. He says, thus the Lord used to speak to Moses face to face as a man speaks to his friend. Again, in Numbers chapter 13 or 12. With him I speak mouth to mouth, clearly, not riddles, and he beholds the form of the Lord. Communication, face-to-face. Face-to-face means you're speaking to the whole person, not picking and choosing what part to speak to. And when God spoke to Moses, he spoke to his whole being. He didn't come to Moses and just speak to him about one aspect. He spoke to him about his whole life. And so this is what we get to learn from. This is what we get to understand. God spoke to the whole being of Moses. Now, how does this apply to us? When we think about this, this concept helps us understand chapter 42, verse 7, because why? Deep unto deep has a meaning, and this is what the meaning is. It's the deepest my need meeting in the presence of God. It's my whole being that is desperate for the presence of God, meeting him there. And this is why the psalmist is considering the waterfalls, the breakers, the waves of blessing, because they are not taking me away from God. They are putting me into the presence of God. And I get to stand in the presence of God, and deep calls unto deep, because all of God is there with all of me being there, and together we are meeting what is needed. And that is the beauty of Psalm 42, verse 7. So how do we find hope in discouragement? How do we bring this to us today? Well, let me ask you a few questions. Are you taking time to soak it in? Are you taking time to soak life in? There's different things to each of us that just kind of like speaks life to us. They're simple things, like a yard that is freshly mowed, right? Now, that's not for everybody.
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4: Greetings, Mr. Mayor.
5: Have you heard about the clock at City Hall?
6: The clock is stuck on 11:45.
5: We believe it's a glitch in our new computer system we set up. Alicia Jennings is in charge of our technical support at City Hall. You should talk to her first.
4: Has anyone gone into the programming code itself?
7: None of us have that level of expertise, especially since it's a third-party program.
4: Would you mind resetting the clock to the current time?
7: I don't mind, but it won't help. It'll go back to 11:45.
4: No doubt it will, but I would like to look at the clock itself whilst that happens.
6: What is that? Somebody left flowers up here?
4: There's a card attached.
7: Oh.
4: And it's addressed to you, Alicia. What does it say?
7: Time is running out. What does that mean?
8: Well, thanks for taking the time to talk to us, Mr. Butler.
9: When I was a young man in Odyssey, I loved a girl more deeply than I ever thought possible. Her name was Wendy. We had a secret courier who delivered the letters back and forth.
6: Who would do that for you?
9: Her little sister, Alicia. I wanted to run away with Wendy. I wrote her a letter telling her to meet me at the clock tower that night.
8: At 11:45.
9: That's right.
7: I decided I wasn't going to be their delivery girl anymore. So I tore the letter in half and shoved it into my coat pocket.
9: Wendy didn't show up.
7: Somehow someone knows what I did. That the anniversary is 20 years ago, and I'm now being tortured for it.
10: The clock's moving again.
11: The entire system, even the clock, has started a countdown.
5: A countdown to what?
8: 11:45 tomorrow night.
6: Here's some water.
4: Thank you, Matthew. Alicia?
7: Thanks. I don't know what to do.
5: We better think of something. We've got a countdown, and I don't know if it's to a banquet of flowers, a big laugh, or a bomb.
4: Mr. Mayor, I suggest you notify the police.
5: Yeah, I will. In the meantime, you two need to figure out who's behind this.
6: I'll help, too.
5: Fine. You three.
12: I'm still here.
5: Who are you?
12: Andrew.
6: He empties the trash.
5: Good, because the one in my office is full. Come with me.
12: Oh, okay.
7: How am I going to explain all of this to my sister?
4: Where does she live?
7: In Los Angeles. She's a doctor, but she's coming into town to visit me.
4: Oh, why now?
7: We're selling our family home and moving our mother into a retirement facility.
4: I see. So it has nothing to do with the anniversary?
7: No, because there is no anniversary for her. She doesn't know why Michael left her.
4: Well, someone knows what happened, Alicia. Whoever put those things on the clock tower and rigged everything for 11:45 tomorrow night knows.
7: But how?
4: Have you ever communicated the truth anywhere, to anyone, in any form or any place?
7: Well, only one.
4: Aha! What was it?
7: My private diary, which I've kept hidden and locked up. No one has ever seen it, or I would have known.
4: Well, where is it now?
7: In a safe deposit box at the Odyssey Bank. I put my most precious possessions there because of the move out of our house.
13: Alicia, Eugene, are you there?
7: Yes,
4: indeed.
7: Mr. Mayor.
6: I am too.
13: The police are on their way. I'd like you to come up to my office and talk to them.
4: Yes, sir. We'll be right up.
7: What am I going to do?
4: We're going to find out who's doing this and why.
6: So, how are you going to find out who's doing this and why?
4: I have no idea. I'm exhausted.
8: Did you get any sleep last night?
4: Barely. I worked through the night with the police technicians trying to stop the countdown.
6: Can't you just shut off the computers?
4: No. Whoever programmed the countdown has integrated it into the city's entire system and rigged it to erase all of the government's database. The payroll, welfare benefit information, Everything will disappear if we turn off the computer. It's a technological time bomb, if not an actual one.
8: Is there a chance that you're dealing with a real bomb?
4: Well, we can't know since we don't know what the computer is counting down to. The bomb squad from the state police is going over City Hall and surrounding area with a proverbial fine-tooth comb.
8: Well, has anyone been able to talk to the programmers from, what's it called, Dreadlocks Computing?
4: They can't be found. A detective drove past their office and it was locked up. The staff in an office next door claims they haven't seen anyone go in and out for days. I can only wonder who gave Dreadlocks the job in the first place, and I'll ask the mayor about that one. This entire scheme could be nothing more than an elaborate hoax.
6: A hoax to torture poor Alicia?
4: Perhaps.
8: Well, it's pretty clear that if we can find out how someone learned Alicia's secret, then we'll find out who that someone is.
6: But Alicia said she never told anyone about the letter, and the only place she wrote about it is now locked up in the bank. Is it possible that someone saw the diary at the bank?
4: Possible. Albeit unlikely. One can't simply walk into a bank and look inside the safe deposit boxes, except in the case of a bank robbery.
8: Which Odyssey Bank hasn't had recently?
4: Mm-hmm.
6: Well, I still think we ought to check it out.
4: We, Miss Kendall?
6: We're helping you, Eugene. Somebody has to.
4: Oh, well, thank you. Ooh, I'm being summoned. Back to City Hall, then.
8: Bye, Eugene.
4: Farewell.
6: Poor Eugene.
8: Poor Alicia.
6: Whit, should we tell Michael Butler what we know?
8: That's not our place. At some point, Alicia is going to have to talk to Michael Butler and her sister.
6: I wouldn't want to be her.
8: Come on, let's see what Oliver Dravel can tell us.
6: Oliver Dravel?
8: He's the manager at Odyssey Bank.
4: Good morning, Mr. Mayor.
14: Good morning, Eugene.
15: Hi, Eugene. Are we ready to go to work?
4: Matthew, what are you doing here? Career day ended yesterday, and today's Saturday. You should go play like a normal child would.
15: But my parents said I could help you, and the mayor agrees.
14: He is a tenacious boy.
4: So he is.
15: What are we doing first?
4: First, I'd like to ask the mayor who recommended Dreadlocks as the company to install the program that has caused so much trouble.
14: Well, naturally, we went through several candidates, putting out bids, you know, the usual process.
4: Well, of course, but how did Dreadlocks know about the job? Did you contact them, or did they approach you?
14: Well, I think the bank recommended them to us.
4: Oh, the bank? Odyssey Bank?
14: That's right. Oliver Dravel spoke very highly of them.
4: Why would he do that?
14: Because they had done some programming work there, and he was thrilled with them.
4: That's an interesting coincidence. Will you excuse me, please, while I make a phone call?
16: I can assure you, Mr. Whittaker, that Odyssey Bank has no security issues and certainly no complaints from any of our customers about our safe deposit boxes. Now, is this woman you're talking about implying that something is amiss?
8: Oh, not at all. We're merely investigating the possibility.
16: Has she authorized you to represent her? I mean, it would be customary for her to speak directly to us.
8: And maybe she will.
6: Who do you let into the safe deposit area? I mean, if I wanted to put my stuff in there, who gets to go in and out?
16: Well, myself as the bank manager and Mr. Kincaid, our safe deposit box manager. Of course, we have a security guard keeping an eye on the safe and everyone who goes in. We are all trusted and trustworthy people.
8: Well, I'm sure you are. That's my cell phone.
6: Sorry, that's mine. Excuse me.
8: But Eugene.
6: Mine's... Oh, I don't know who it is.
8: Hello?
16: Don't mind me.
8: Hi, Eugene.
6: Oh, hi, Veronica.
8: You are?
6: You did?
8: No kidding.
6: When?
8: That's interesting.
6: I hope you got a name.
8: Do you think there's a connection?
6: A van.
8: That's unexpected.
6: I never heard of them, but I'll ask.
8: I'll ask. Thanks.
6: No, thank you.
8: Bye.
6: Bye.
16: Well, that was very enlightening.
6: You first.
8: You go on.
6: Okay. That was Veronica from Gower's Florist Shop.
16: She's one of our customers. Now, don't tell me she's having a problem with us.
6: No. But she was walking down the street and saw the man who bought the jilted roses from her.
8: The ones we believe were put in the clock tower.
6: He was driving a company van with the name Sure Clean on the side.
16: Sure Clean?
6: What did Eugene have to say?
8: Well, he asked the mayor who suggested using the Dreadlocks company to install the computer program at City Hall.
6: Okay, who did?
16: That would be me.
6: You?
16: Well, they did outstanding work for us. And when I heard the City Hall was looking for a local company, well,
6: So the company that did work for you is the same company that did the work for the city and caused these problems.
8: And nobody can get in touch with them.
16: They can't?
6: They've disappeared.
16: Well, that's worrying.
8: It sure is.
6: But now we know there's some other guy who works for the Sure Clean Company who bought the flowers that were put in the clock tower. Is there a connection? I don't see the connection.
16: Well, actually, I know what the connection is.
8: Oh? What is it?
16: My son.
6: Your son?
16: And now I'm very concerned. Excuse me while I make a call. He's not answering any of his phone lines. Well, that's not like him.
8: I think you should explain about your son, Mr. Drevell.
16: Well, he's one of the owners of the Dreadlocks Company.
6: Wait a minute, isn't that a conflict of interest? I mean, for the bank manager's son to program the bank's computers?
16: It was all above board. I mean, the company competed with other companies for the job. And the final decision wasn't mine.
8: But you recommended them to the mayor.
16: Well, why not? I mean, they do good work.
6: Yeah, but what's this Sure Clean Company?
16: Dreadlocks ran into financial trouble, so my son diversified into other types of businesses.
8: Oh, what types?
16: Well, janitorial, office cleaning, all-purpose kind of work.
8: Oh, from computers to janitorial. It's a little odd, isn't it?
16: Well, whatever it takes to pay the bills, Mr. Whittaker.
8: Do they clean this bank?
16: As a matter of fact, they do.
6: Your son's company.
16: No, it's all legit.
8: Does his company also clean City Hall?
16: Well...
6: Okay, I'd better call Eugene.
16: Now, look. None of this means my son has anything to do with Alicia Jennings or that clock tower.
8: Does your son or any of his employees have access to the keys in this bank?
16: Well, of course. To get in and out at night.
8: The safety deposit area?
16: No. As I said, only two of us have...
8: Does your son know where you keep the keys to the safe deposit boxes?
16: Well, I suppose he might. I mean, it wouldn't occur to me to keep that a secret from him, but the vault is on an overnight timer.
8: A freestanding timer, or a timer connected to, well, say, a computer program?
16: Well, it's part of the main computer system.
8: Which was programmed by Dreadlocks.
16: Look, I understand what you're suggesting, Mr. Whittaker, but it's absurd to believe that my son broke into those safety deposit boxes.
8: Well, maybe we should ask him about it.
6: Mr. Drevell, I've got Eugene on the phone. What's your son's name?
16: Andrew.
17: What?
6: I think he knows your son.
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16: Andrew! Andrew!
6: Are you sure this is his apartment?
16: Well, of course I'm sure. Wait, I may have a key. There it is.
8: Are you sure we should go in?
16: No, I insist. If my son is involved in anything questionable... Andrew? Are you here? This place is a mess.
6: No kidding.
16: What are all these pictures?
8: Alicia?
6: Wow, those are a lot of pictures.
8: At the grocery store. In her car.
6: Maybe it's just me, but this looks like a serious crush. In a dangerously obsessive kind of way.
16: Oh, dear.
8: What did you find?
16: Well, here on the desk. These look like photocopies of a diary.
6: The one from the safe deposit box?
16: Well, I assume so. And look, he's highlighted the words clock tower... And 11:45.
8: Mr. Drevell, we need to find your son.
16: I know. And, as bank manager, it's also my duty to call the police.
7: I don't understand. Andrew had photos of me in his apartment?
4: And photocopies of your diary.
7: But I hardly noticed him. He emptied the trash. I mean, we said hello.
15: It looks like he was doing a lot more than that. He must have been following you all over town.
7: What does all this mean?
4: I'm no psychologist, but I would suspect that he had an unhealthy affection for you, and since you wouldn't reciprocate, he intends to enact revenge.
7: Huh?
4: He likes her, she didn't like him, so he wants to get back at her.
7: Thanks. Mm. But what's going to happen at 11:45?
4: Well, perhaps nothing. Perhaps a lot. Perhaps this entire scheme has been concocted to humiliate you by exposing what you'd done to your sister and Michael Butler. You'd have to confess about the undelivered letter.
7: I was young. They shouldn't have trusted me to be their delivery girl.
4: Still, they did. And you were trustworthy. For a time.
7: One moment of anger. One mistake.
4: Indeed, it boggles the mind. We make so many decisions in the course of our lives, most of little consequence. But others... entire lives can be changed in one moment from one act of emotion.
15: Your sins will find you out.
7: What?
15: Sorry, it's something my parents say. Like when I left that cheese sandwich under my bed and 3 weeks later...
4: Understood, Matthew. Thank you.
7: I'm picking up my sister at the airport later. I'll have to tell her everything then.
4: Meanwhile, we must work to stop that countdown.
15: But Eugene, you only have 6 hours left.
4: 6 hours be hanged. I will not be thwarted by a computer program.
17: This is Kevin Killerman with Odyssey 7 News. I'm just outside of City Hall, where, if you look just behind me, you'll see that the clock, which had been stuck at 11:45, is now moving backwards. Officials refuse to explain what's gone wrong with the clock, though our inside sources are blaming a computer malfunction. There is a rumor that the clock is engaged in some sort of countdown to 11:45 again, but no one seems to know why. We've learned that City Hall is being evacuated tonight as a precaution. Police have also evacuated the surrounding buildings with a barrier line right here at the edge of the town square. A few moments ago, we spoke to the mayor. Mayor, is there any danger to the public?
19: No, we don't believe anyone is in danger, but we're taking every precaution to ensure the safety of our people and property.
20: Sir, there's a rumor that the countdown is to 11:45 again. That's just an hour away.
19: I won't confirm or deny that rumor.
21: Mr. Mayor, do you know who or what is behind this?
19: It'd be wrong to speculate at this time, but the police are investigating every lead. That's all I have to say right now. Thank you.
21: Mr. Mayor,
17: so we'll be right here watching and waiting with the growing crowd. Kevin Killerman, Odyssey 7 News.
19: All right, Eugene.
4: No, just one more minute.
19: No, sir. Time is up. Shut the system down.
4: No, you'll lose everything. The city government will effectively collapse.
19: Better that than something worse.
4: But if
19: you won't do it, I'll have one of the police technicians come in.
4: Oh, all right. I'll do it. Somehow it seems symbolic of my failure. Systems shutting down.
19: Well?
4: Well, nothing happened. It's not powering down.
19: What do you mean? You've turned it off, haven't you?
4: Yes, but it's not powering down. I don't understand. It must be running off site.
19: You mean like someone's using a remote?
4: Sort of. Though... from where?
19: There's no time to find out. We have to go. That's an order.
4: Yes, but Mr. Mayor, please. 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It'll only take a second.
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6: This is amazing, Whit. In another minute, the whole mystery will come to an end. You don't think there's a bomb, do you?
8: Well, the police say they've searched every inch of City Hall and the clock tower. Nothing dangerous. But it would have helped if they found Andrew.
6: Where do you think he disappeared to? Did he skip town?
8: Oh, maybe. Maybe he'll show up here just to see how his scheme played out. Everyone else has.
6: No kidding. There's Alicia, and I guess that's her sister. I'd love to eavesdrop to hear what they're talking about.
8: At least they're talking. That's a good sign.
23: Oh, hello.
6: Mr. Butler.
8: What are you doing here?
23: Well, since this mystery is somehow connected to me, I decided to come see how it plays out.
8: Michael, it's probably none of my business, but Alicia Jennings is right over there with her sister Wendy.
0: What? Oh, if I'd known that, I wouldn't have come.
8: Well, it may be a good thing that you did. There's something you don't know. Go over and see what happens.
0: What's the point?
8: Reconciliation, healing, peace. Who knows what might come of it? Don't you think it's time to put the past behind you?
0: I'll think about it. Thanks.
6: Do you think he'll go over?
8: Oh, I hope so. If he can make it through the crowd. It's like New Year's Eve at Times Square. Everyone has turned out for this.
6: Everyone's curious.
8: That's funny, because while we're all standing around here, a culprit could be off somewhere else doing whatever he wants.
6: What?
8: I'm just thinking. Everything's come together so easily, pointing us to this place at this time.
6: So?
1: Mr. Whittaker.
8: Now, Eugene.
1: We tried to shut down the system, but it wouldn't respond.
8: Oh?
1: It's being operated from another location. Now, I tried to track it, but...
8: Eugene, what if this scheme isn't really about Alicia and the clock tower?
1: What?
6: Watch! Here it comes!
8: What if this is a diversion to get everyone here while the real event is happening somewhere else?
1: Of course. And I believe I know where.
8: Where?
1: Odyssey Bank.
8: Ah, this way.
1: Okay.
2: This is the perfect crime. Everyone's at City Hall watching that clock and drooling over Alicia's unrequited love story. By the time they all realize what's happened tomorrow morning, we'll be long gone with all the money.
23: Are you sure? I don't want any security cameras getting us.
2: Are you kidding? The program is impenetrable. The cameras, the locks, everything will just shut down and we can just walk into the vault. Trust me, Dad.
23: You know I do, son. But if something goes wrong, all our work...
2: That's it. The system is now shutting down. And now the vault locks are released. Do you have the keys?
23: Right here. Let's go.
2: Huh? What's that?
23: Why are all the lights coming on?
2: It must be a minor glitch in the program.
8: Actually, it's a major glitch in your program, Andrew.
2: What? It's not possible.
8: It's possible, albeit unlikely.
24: All right, Mr. Drevel and Mr. Drevel, hands up. You're both under arrest.
2: No!
25: Well, you can't arrest me. This is my bank. I'm merely conducting a routine check on the systems.
8: In a ski mask.
24: Come on, tell it to your lawyer. Maybe he'll believe you. Cuff him, boys.
6: That's amazing. So everything that happened with Alicia and the clock tower really was a diversion for a bank robbery.
8: It seems so.
2: Yeah.
8: Oliver and Andrew Drevel were both in financial trouble. I guess they invested all they had in the Dreadlocks company. But business dried up after they did the work for Odyssey Bank and City Hall.
15: Yeah, but I still don't get how they knew about Alicia's story.
2: Well, you see, Andrew had a genuine but unhealthy crush on Alicia after he began doing janitorial work at City Hall. But she hardly noticed him. His free access allowed him to search employees' desks and offices, and he saw in her purse that she had a bank card for the safe deposit box area, and decided to snoop a little to see what it could lead to.
8: Well, maybe he hoped to find a way to get to know her better. Maybe he wanted revenge. But once he saw her diary, he came up with the idea to use what he knew, the programming he'd done, and his father's position to rob the bank.
15: See? I told you he was the bad guy.
2: And you were correct.
6: Well, I'm disappointed. I had hoped this whole mystery would be romantic.
8: Well, there is a bit of romance to the story.
2: Mm-hmm.
6: Yeah, like what?
2: Alicia confessed what she'd done to her sister Wendy, and later to Michael Butler.
6: Oh, so he did go over and talk to them.
2: And now Wendy and Michael are conversing again.
8: And neither of them is married, you know?
6: I didn't know. So, it's kind of a happy ending after all.
8: 20 years in the making, and it all started because a young girl didn't deliver a letter.
2: We never know which moment in our lives could be the one that changes everything.
8: Yeah, that's right. Which is why we need to live every single moment the way God wants us to.

0: The Bible says in the book of Numbers, you may be sure that your sin will find you out. Everything we do at every moment has consequences. Even small decisions can have a huge impact. Alicia's moment of anger changed the lives of at least 3 people, maybe more. That's why we need to stop and think about what we're doing or going to do and ask ourselves if God would be pleased with it. That will keep us out of a lot of trouble. If you like today's episode, I'd love to hear from you. You can write to me at Adventures in Odyssey, Colorado Springs, Colorado 80995, or in Canada, write to Box 9800, Vancouver, BC, V6B4G3, and visit us online at witsend.org. 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The Mystery of the Clock Tower was written by Paul McCusker with sound design by Jonathan Crow. Our cast included Andre Stoika, Katie Lee, Will Ryan, and Will Ute. And I'm Chris, hoping you'll join us again next time for more Adventures in Odyssey.
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2: 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I'm your host, Abdul Hakim Shabazz, the editor and publisher of IndyPolitics.org. Well, Indiana lawmakers are awaiting a sweeping plan to repeal and replace the state's property tax system and start out by phasing out with homestead property taxes and shifting local funding to a higher sales tax on services. At a town hall meeting in Indianapolis this week, State Representative J.D. Prescott outlined how the proposal would navigate long-term bond obligations, temporarily keep taxes on rentals, agriculture, and commercial properties, including data centers, and ultimately eliminate property taxes entirely once the state's debts are refinanced. Supporters argue the change would stabilize school and local government funding and incentives for excessive public debt and spread the tax burden more broadly, while critics raise questions about housing affordability, fairness between urban and rural communities, and the impact on school referendums and the economic development tools like TIF districts. Here's some of that discussion.
4: My solution again.
5: I'm fake media, so don't worry about me. I'm
4: good. No, I just want to make sure I'm being transparent. So the problem that came up was bonds, some of which are tied to 10-year contractual obligations where they can't be refinanced. So with that, what I'm looking at doing is amending the proposal where in the first 2 years you pay off the property tax, or you get rid of the property tax system, you phase that in for the homesteads, focus on the homesteads first, you keep the property tax system in place for the twos and the threes to work through the until you get through that threshold to where the bonds can be refinanced, and you'd reduce their rate, but then you would add a exemption to business, so they would be sales tax exempt since they're still paying into the property tax system. So happy to give more detail later with you offline on that, since you missed the overall on that rule. But with that, I'll go ahead and jump into Q&A on the overall. If there's thoughts, feedback, I know we've got some cards that some had passed around. Also, I'm okay to just do kind of raise a hand and ask a question too. So let's just do that with the group we have. Yeah. Unless you've already got it written down. If you already got them written down, that's fine. Go for it. Okay, first, there's 3 questions on this one. Will this repeal apply only to homeowners or all properties, including data centers? So the original proposal did apply to all properties at first. Based on working through this bonding issue, again, given the caveat that I need to talk to some of the bonding agencies, bonding attorneys, make sure the solution works, have LSA run my number, run the numbers themselves versus just going by my numbers to make sure this fix works. Businesses, so your 2%, your 3%, so your rental properties, your ag, your commercial, which would be data centers, they would still be paying into the property tax system, but they would be exempt on sales tax on services. Once you've got that debt refinanced, or once you've got past that threshold where the debt can be refinanced, moved over to the new system, then it would be all property taxes would be eliminated. And then at that point, they would be paying sales tax on services as well. They'd lose the sales tax exemption on services as well with that plan. So, data centers would pay as well. Does the calculation of consumption tax receipts factor in a reduction of service use? So again, this would be statewide policy. So it'd be consistent across the state. There would be obviously some scenarios, especially on those borders, where you could see some people going across state lines for some smaller ticket services. But I honestly think on like haircuts or anything smaller items, I don't think most people is going to change what they're doing because of the sales tax on services. On your larger services, think real estate transactions, construction would be the biggest, attorney's fees. A lot of those are licensed. Right. So if you're using an attorney, for example, that's I'm right on the Indiana-Ohio border. If I'm using an Ohio attorney, they've got to be licensed and barred in Indiana. So if they're not collecting and remitting that tax like they're supposed to be for somebody in Indiana, then obviously they're going to be putting themselves in jeopardy of having their license at jeopardy. So yes, there is a. I mean, there could be a shift in pattern that be the case. I mean, do data centers retain tax exemptions during the transition? So they would be with where my head's at on this fix during this transition. They would have sales tax exemption on services because you're not charging anybody's sales tax exemption on services. The language that I've asked LSA to add to the bill on goods would be any new contract that it's entered in with IEDC. So it has to honor all previous contracts that have already been entered into or could be entered into up until passage of a bill if it were to pass. But once the bill passed, there could be no new sales tax on goods on data centers because you're moving to a repeal on the property tax system, so we'll be having a break there. Why not cut spending to reduce any need for property taxes, consolidate government services? Great question, especially looking at the township government and that factor. Like I said, I ran the formulas, trying to come up with a formula on the township government, and really none of the formulas worked out great. So what I ended up doing is putting just the average on the net levies and doing a rate of inflation adjustment moving forward. From a consolidation standpoint, it would really make a lot more sense to send the township funds to the county, let the county decide whether they want to fund township government or not, or take on those services themselves. That would be a way to do it to still provide some flexibility. To be honest, though, I thought repealing and replacing the property tax system and how we fund local units, government in whole, expansion of school choice was enough to bite off in one plate. I didn't want to take on the township government battle at the same time. So it's already a big enough lift. Don't need to overcomplicate it. And then on why not cut spending? So, I mean, obviously you have to fund local units, government. You have to. So we can debate whether, you know, raising 13 to 15 billion versus the roughly 11 billion, the 10.6 billion is too much versus on up. But one, you got to incentivize local units government to try to support the plan. If they're just getting a dollar-for-dollar match, they're not going to be on board, right? I mean, why get rid of a system they're already comfortable with? So part of it's trying to incentivize local units government to buy in to support the plan. Point two, building up those healthy reserves, making sure you've got a very healthy surplus to be able to withstand an economic downturn. But beyond that, once you've made sure you've got enough funds to replenish the property tax, and the other part of it is a new tax structure, right? These are estimates from LSA. So I would rather err on the high side versus come up short and have to end up raise a quarter or half a percent later on. What I think is truly needed is probably around 5.5% or 6%. And I do have a mechanism in place with the previous drafted version of the bill to where once those healthy reserves are built up, you would actually drop the rate a quarter percent at a time. If you keep adding that, because you're right, we don't need to just over collect. But at the same point, we do have to make sure we're adequately funding local units government. Any other questions? Go ahead, sir.
6: Could those reserves get depleted in consecutive bad years and you have to go back to the well to try to reserve? Because I don't know how much surplus is enough if you've got, a downturn. I don't know what the right number is, but your number is at the excess, so that we've got enough no matter what, how long?
4: Yeah, so I was trying to play through with this. Is okay, what would happen during a COVID-type situation? And 6-month reserve to start with this, building up to a year, is a very healthy reserve. Now, after talking to some people that understand the bond world, I think with it being more variable, I think they'd like to see it more starting at a year to 2 years versus, but again, I need to have some conversations. I need to have some follow-up conversation with these bonds to see exactly where they're comfortable at with this. Obviously, I'm sure they prefer to just keep the property tax system. It's what they're used to. It's what they're at. But, right, it's what they know. But yes, I believe it would be enough. You got to remember this. So the state reserves, for example. Again, states, most of the revenues coming in is income tax and sales tax based. Obviously, very economic dependent, right, for both of those types of taxes. And we keep a 45 to 50 day reserve, just to put that into perspective. To keep our state's AAA bond rating. Now we do have very, very low debt. We have very low debt from a state's perspective. But we also have, if you're thinking about the amount of days of reserve, it's not that much compared to what we're talking about here as a replacement for property taxes.
6: Lease, and one of our concerns is the majority of the money we have coming from our budget is from the feds. And that's not nearly as stable as Indiana finances. Mm-hmm. So her concern is that some of the federal money is more or less than what we do with our money.
4: Mm-hmm. That's a valid concern. Good, sir.
7: I've been moving to Housing Corp on Wall Street for a dozen years at Morrison and BlackRock, and I work in the municipal market. And a big part of that market is reserve accounts and having debt service coverage. A case study that one of my mentors told me about recently, after since you played public, talking to him about it, was that Chicago, when I started Wall Street, it was a double way minus rate. Chicago School Board District, GO, wants that one, property taxes. Now, 15 years later, they're double B rated, which basically means went from investor rated to below investor rated. It would be some sort of FICO score going from 700 down to like 400.
4: Right.
7: So what it means for the citizens of Chicago that are property tax holders is that their overall property tax bill, it jumps $300 million mm-hmm. over a 10-year period. So, and that goes to the point of shrinking tax base. Are your other lawmakers, are they familiar with that shrinking tax base as catalyst, as a support for your bill? Because that is a concern for cities like Indianapolis, I think, of shrinking tax base.
4: I think it's conversations that need to be had with more of them. And I'll be honest, I did not know enough about the bond world from a local government finance perspective as I probably should have been before getting too far into them until some of these issues have cropped up. So, I mean, I've had to really educate myself in the last short while on the bond world and making sure that we are I mean, to be honest, I thought starting off with the 6 month to a year's worth of reserve based on some of my previous conversations from a few years ago was going to be enough. So going back to the table.

0: they've got, bonds have to be paid first. So you'll have school corporations take out operating bonds to secure a portion of the tax rate, because that has to be paid first, versus giving that rate up. And so even if they don't need to do a project, if they've got a bond coming off, and the school board association, the superintendent association, they train them to do this. Say, okay, make sure that you continue that bond, come up with another project, because it's harder to get that rate, it's harder to get that portion of the tax rate back from the county, even though you don't need it now, go ahead and extend it. So the system, and it works the opposite too. County governments, same thing. If they give up their portion, it could get that portion of the tax rate could end up getting eaten up by the school corporation or the city government. So I'm not just picking on schools. It goes both ways on that. So the system's really incentivized to encourage debt. Go ahead, sir.
1: Yeah, just called my, I told my mother about it. She was a lifelong public school teacher at IPS, and she said, that's a great idea. She asked, why are my apartments keep going up when there's no new school can be built in Washington Township?
0: Yeah. Mm-hmm. Great point.
2: On the current property tax system, say I don't know who in Marion County that's going to pay my property taxes, or Huntington County they pay their property taxes, and the money basically stays local. If you switch to a sales tax system, do you have a situation where the donut county is basically subsidizing the outer donut county, same thing in Allen County, same thing in Evansville, so predominantly rural counties where it is a whole lot of sales tax activity are being subsidized by the more suburban, urban areas where the sales tax activity takes place.
0: Mm-hmm. Yeah, it's a great point. So this does have to be collected from a statewide and then sent back on that distribution form. If you collected it county by county, you're right, it wouldn't work, because in rural areas like what I represent, we don't have a big enough service base in our areas. Quite frankly, if we're hiring services, a lot of time we go into the more urban areas to buy those services. But with that, I mean, we're coming into Indianapolis and buying services. We're coming into Delaware and Allen County and others. So it's really taking it from a statewide approach, sending it back on a formula that's fair for both an urban versus a rural community. So urban communities are seeing an increase in revenue coming in with this plan too. It's based on 75% population, 25% miles of roadway. You've obviously got more population here in the Indianapolis area and the donut counties than we do out in the rural areas. We've also got a lot more miles of roadway though. You got a lot of roadway here too, but we've got a lot of miles of roadway with less population. So if you went miles of roadway heavy, it was too much for rural, not enough for urban areas. If you went too population heavy, you wouldn't have enough in rural areas. But that's where I came up with that formula. Go ahead, sir.
3: I have a referendum survived this. I'm in Zionville. We have a referendum for schools.
0: Yeah.
3: And we'll work on another one in December. Who would pay? How did they survive? And what's the superintendent going to say to the people about this? Because it's our way of funding our school systems, it seems like.
0: Yep, great question on the referenda, and I should have mentioned that in the original overview of the bill. So referenda, that's all. So there, upon passage of the bill, there could be no new referenda. So referenda would go away. But referenda that's already in place would be able to, those school corporations would be able to charge a referenda recapture fee for what those constituents have already approved in that school district. So say it's a 10-year referenda, you're 5 years in, and the property tax system's done for the next 5 years. The final property tax bill, so that 28 property tax bill payable, the portion of that bill that went towards the school referenda would continue to be able to be collected. So it wouldn't go up, but that portion tied to that partial that went to the referenda, they would be able to continue to charge that fee to those.
3: Who are they charging? Who's paying?
0: To the property owner that pays. So
3: we'll get a bill from school?
0: It'll be come through the county with your ditch assessment fee and some of your other, the fees that are attached to the property tax bill, they're not part of the property taxes, those don't go away. So like your ditch assessment fees, if you're part of a conservancy district or a school referenda. But once that's paid off, so once you get to what that school corporation

0: corporation had entered into and agreed to, then it goes away. Then it's done. So it's just making whole for what the community's already paid for. But you got to do it in a way that doesn't shift those dollars to other taxpayers.
1: You mentioned healthcare. Are you talking only nonprofit?
0: No. So all healthcare would be exempt. So it'd be a healthcare company, a for-profit healthcare company, if they are, once it's 100% phased out, when they're paying from the business to business standpoint on services, if they're hiring a construction or a contractor, if they're a for-profit company, they would be paying on that. But you going in and having a surgery, having a dental procedure, having that wouldn't be taxed. So it's the when the consumer goes in for that healthcare, that's what we're not taxing. And then I should add too, in the healthcare category, the way it's actually segmented out with when I went through all the different exemptions with LSA. When I keep saying LSA, that's a legislative services agency. They do all our fiscal analysis for us at the State House. They do our bill drafting. There are attorneys at the State House that work through the legislation with us. When I asked them to separate out per category on where the revenue would come in on sales tax on services, the healthcare was actually healthcare and social services. So that includes nursing homes, assisted living, and daycare would also be sales tax exempt. That's part of that whole category. So there'd be no sales tax on services for daycare either.
2: That's right. I see what you're doing, changing one tax to another tax. But where does the average, and you're collecting more money by your analysis, where does the average person benefits? I mean, how am I going to know eliminating my property tax is beneficial for me to go to a sales tax on services? Is there something that you could say an average person, somewhat, how much they spend or what? I mean...
0: Yeah, so the way it works out, you can figure it out pretty easily for yourself and your own taxes. So there's an easy formula. For every $1,000 you pay in property taxes, you would have to spend $14,300 in taxable services to pay that same amount of tax liability. So if you've got a $5,000 tax bill, you know, multiply $14,300 by 5, that's how much you have to spend. Figure it out based on that formula. So I'll repeat it for those that might not have heard. For every $1,000 you pay in property taxes, you'd have to spend $14,300 in taxable services to pay the same amount of tax liability. So there could be years where you might pay more, right? If you're doing a lot of home construction, remodel, you're hiring a lot of contractors, you may pay more. Another example would be, but that's not going to be an every year expense. Attorney's fees would be another one. Hopefully you don't need an attorney every year.
3: Hopefully you do.
0: Except from our attorney friends. But some years where you've got more big expenses, you might pay more in those years. But I think on average, most property owners would pay less. Now I'll give you some examples of some that may pay more here in just a second. But the other point of it, you're spreading out that tax burden to across the board for everybody. Oh, here, sorry, I lost where I was going. The construction was another one, right? I mentioned construction. So let's talk through how that would be. So obviously that's a big upfront cost for the 7% sales tax on services on the construction of a new home, for example. So let's just take a $300,000 house. Okay? So half of that is roughly half that's labor, half that's material. You're already paying sales tax on the labor. Okay? Or I'm not on the labor, on the goods. You're already paying sales tax on the goods. You're not paying it on the labor. So now you've got half that, $300,000 house, half the labor would be $150,000 roughly. So take that times 7%, you're looking at $10,500, right? If that same $300,000 house was at the 1% property tax cap, you're at $3,000 a year. Right? And we know that that's not going to just stay at $3,000 a year. It's going to keep going up year over year. But let's just stay, for argument's sake, let's keep it static at $3,000. That's 3.5 years in your break even. And you no longer have property taxes, right? So you got to look at the sales tax and services in lieu of the property taxes. system. That's where it makes sense. So I ask you, if you're building a $300,000 house, would you rather have a $3,000 plus property tax bill annually for the life of that house, or would you rather just pay the $10,500 up front and be done with it? I mean, I'd rather pay up front and be done with it myself. But I mean, that's where the math works out. And then on real estate transactions, this is a question that comes up quite a bit in the discussion. People think, okay, you're talking about the sale of the house is what's being taxed. The sale of the house is not the service. The service is the real estate commission, your closing fee at the title company. Those are what is being taxed. So you've got to think, okay, if you're paying $300,000 house and with a 6% commission, it's that commission that's being taxed, not the overall sale of the house. So actually, I've done some mock closing statements and put them together. It's very minimal difference what a buyer would have to bring to closing and what a seller would receive at closing when you compare the two systems. Because yes, they're paying an additional 7% sales tax on the services in that process, but yet you don't have to escrow your property taxes for your mortgage. You don't have to back pay your from your previous year's property taxes where it's collected from the previous years. So the math really works out to where it's almost a wash. So in that scenario, but. Go ahead, sir.
2: How do you manage to tax attorney's fees when the consultation is supposed to be confidential? In other words, why does the government get to know that I want to hire a lawyer or even talk to them?
0: It's a great question. I mean, it'd just be at the point of their sale and their business. So, I mean, it's the attorney's going to be collecting and remitting that. So it would be... just be collected and remitted at the end of each week from the attorney. But I mean,
2: so
0: it'd be a total. So I mean, they wouldn't have access to his full books. They would just have access to the total revenue coming in. I mean, the attorney still report their revenue and their income. So it's not. It'd be part of their bookkeeping. They wouldn't necessarily know which individual clients it was.
2: So the lawyer would have to keep everything good.
0: Yeah.
2: Who contacted him?
0: No, it wouldn't. They'd still attain a attorney-client privilege. I'd have to talk to some of my attorney friend to make double check to make sure there's no issue. But I don't see any. At first glance, I don't see any issue there because they're collecting it. And there's an attorney in the room. Maybe he'll tell me I'm wrong.
3: But yeah, one question. I'll kind of follow up on that. Not so much attorney's fees or accountant's fees. What about some of the underground economy?
0: Uh-huh.
3: The people who pay cash for everything. Is sales tax captured maybe not in that initial transaction, but maybe when they go buy, get the car fixed or buy new clothes or get the house repaired? Is that where the tax would be captured as opposed to just the, I bought your car, but you didn't tell me we did it off book?
0: Right. Yeah, I mean, there's compliance issues with any tax. Now, most of your service-type businesses are businesses that need to be licensed. So if they're doing that now, they're already doing it illegally, right? There's always going to be compliance issues with any tax. I mean, I'd say that's happening today at times, and people are trying to skirt around income tax. And you mentioned... like clothing, that's sales tax on goods. That's already supposed to be being taxed. So I'd say there's compliance issues with any tax, and that's something that will always be a challenge, no matter what type of tax structure you have. But that's already illegal if they're doing it.
2: Banks, services on fees.
0: Yeah, so financial service fees would be included as well. So that's an area, that's a category that probably needs to be tightened down. To be honest, so again, looking at going back to why I have a taxing structure to where putting out a plan where you're starting with instead of replacing 10.6 billion with 13 to 15 billion, why I have that gap. Part of that is working through which exemptions make sense to include. Like obviously, a bank overdraft fee is something you probably shouldn't have a sales tax on services on. But from a financial advisor standpoint, the actual advisor fee, that's a service that should be taxed. So That list needs to be tightened up and is one that working through with the banking and lending industries, I'd say that is one that probably could use tightened up and some more specifics on. But that's part of having this discussion, right, is to come and see. But at the same point, you want to keep the exemptions as minimal as possible, though, or else you're in the same problem you're in with the property tax system. If you start exempting and deducting too much, then you're not bringing enough revenue, and you're putting that on a more select pool of people. So, but that is an area where it probably could use tightened up a little bit based on some of the feedback.
4: 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I'm Abdul Hakim Shabazz. Thank you for joining us. We'll talk to you next time right here on Indiana Issues.
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1: Fox News, I'm Paul Stevens. The U.S. launching new attacks in Iran in what the White House is calling punishment for the killing of two U.S. service members this past Friday.
2: And the casualties were at the Mowafiq Salti Air Base in Jordan, and they're a result of Iran's repeated shots at U.S. bases in neighboring countries. At least one strike got through the defenses.
1: And that's Fox's Mike Tobin in Tel Aviv. The White House taking a bit of a victory lap regarding soccer's World Cup.
3: There was going to be no better example of American exceptionalism during our first 250 years and the hope and promise during our next 250 years. This was President Trump's vision, and we've executed incredibly well.
1: White House World Cup Task Force Executive Director Andrew Giuliani on Fox and Friends Weekend in New Jersey today, North Jersey, Spain, and Argentina. 3 p.m. for the championship. 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
7: 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A severe thunderstorm watch is in effect until 8 this evening for the listening area. This afternoon, partly sunny with a high near 88. Showers and thunderstorms likely with a 70% chance of precipitation. Tonight, mostly clear with a low around 62. Currently, it's 89 and overcast. I'm Roger Davis. For your local forecast 24/7, visit WKVI.com.
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2: 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It's Matt Bailey on Local Community Radio, and we are talking Bailey's Discount Center. We are talking Bigby Coffee. We are talking Bailey's Cabinets. And we are talking Bailey Town Burgers. Hey, Matt, do you got a burger that's striking your fancy today?
4: You know what? We got the burger of the month, Rich. 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This month is the pizza burger.
2: Uh-huh.
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2: Bailey Town Burgers here on Local Community Radio. 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
1: Fox News, I'm Ann Carrick. UK's new prime minister will be sworn in Monday. Labour Party head Andy Burnham already touting his goals and a shift to the left. Fox's Stephanie Bennett is in London.
2: Burnham's office says he wants to relocate part of number 10 Downing Street up to Manchester. Scrap plans for a government-issued digital ID that would have tackled illegal immigration, but also eventually allow people to manage childcare or tax returns.
1: Air quality from Canadian wildfires continued to be a problem, and now there's a storm in the Gulf. Fox Weather's Adam Klotz.
3: We've got an area in the Gulf of America where you see an 80% chance of developing a storm. This would be named Bertha. We're not expecting it to become a hurricane, but it could become a tropical storm. It'd mean a whole lot of rain falling in the Gulf.
1: Severe storms also are expected to threaten parts of the Mid-Atlantic and Southeast. 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
9: 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A severe thunderstorm watch is in effect until 8 this evening for the listening area. This afternoon, partly sunny with a high near 88. Showers and thunderstorms likely with a 70% chance of precipitation. Tonight, mostly clear with a low around 62. Currently, it's 89 and overcast. I'm Roger Davis. 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
2: 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Starting this afternoon, look for patchy smoke with mostly sunny skies and a high near 80. Tonight, patchy smoke continues with partly cloudy skies with a low around 60. Looking ahead to Monday, mostly sunny conditions are on the way, reaching a high near 82. Currently, it is 77 degrees and clear. I'm Roger Davis. For your local forecast 24/7, visit WKVI.com.
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0: 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It's Vinyl Gold, WKVI. How about a night out at the Woodshed Tap? 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
7: Fox News, I'm Angelo Bavaro. The U.S. has bombarded Iran for the eighth night in a row.
8: The whole operation amplified by two U.S. service members who were killed, one missing, and four who were injured. This is the first time the U.S. has taken casualties since the signing of the Memorandum of Understanding, or ceasefire, which is now largely disregarded.
7: Fox's Mike Tobin, a tropical storm is brewing.
9: We've got an area in the Gulf of America where you see an 80% chance of developing a storm. This would be named Bertha. We're not expecting it to become a hurricane, but it could become a tropical storm. It'd mean a whole lot of rain falling in the Gulf, and then maybe along some of those Gulf Coast states, we could see fairly significant rain as we go into the middle of the week.
7: That is Fox Weather's Adam Klotz. Severe storms also expected to threaten parts of the Southwest and Northern Plains today. 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
13: 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Starting this afternoon, look for patchy smoke with mostly sunny skies and a high near 80. Tonight, patchy smoke continues with partly cloudy skies with a low around 60. Looking ahead to Monday, mostly sunny conditions are on the way, reaching a high near 82. Currently, it is 77 degrees and clear. I'm Roger Davis. For your local forecast 24/7, visit WKVI.com.
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I've got sunshine. 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Aretha. 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
1: This is a Fox News alert. I'm Carmen Roberts. The U.S. military finds the remains of the soldier missing in Jordan, where two other service members were also killed in action during an Iranian strike Friday night. CENTCOM says another U.S. service member was killed yesterday in Iraq as troops detonated a downed Iranian drone, bringing the total killed since Friday to four. Fox's Alex Hogan has more on the fighting.
2: Central Command says that U.S. forces carried out their eighth consecutive nights of attacks on Iran, ramping up pressure. This as Iran continues to carry out its own strikes. Today, Jordan's armed forces say that they shot down three Iranian missiles, and the U.S. Embassy in Jordan warned Americans today to refrain from traveling to the airport or to the seaport.
1: And a 5.5 magnitude earthquake strikes Peru, killing at least six people. 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
6: 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Starting this afternoon, look for patchy smoke along with mostly sunny skies and a high near 80. Later tonight, patchy smoke continues with partly cloudy skies with a low around 60. Tomorrow brings mostly sunny conditions and a high near 82. Currently, it is 78 degrees and clear. I'm Roger Davis. For your local forecast 24/7, visit WKVI.com.
7: Are you 50 or older? 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
1: Fox News, I'm Angelo Bavaro. U.S. CENTCOM says possible remains of a third service member were recovered at the site of the Iranian attack in Jordan that killed two other U.S. troops. CENTCOM also confirming a separate U.S. service member was also killed in Iraq during a controlled explosion.
2: The U.S. responded to the U.S. loss of life with an intensified round of strikes into Iran.
1: Fox's Mike Tobin. Senators from both parties are pushing to pass a sweeping Russia sanctions bill in honor of the late South Carolina GOP Senator Lindsey Graham.
3: We have 62 sponsors. We're ready to go. There's a lot of momentum behind this. This is a way to a fitting legacy for Lindsey Graham to get this bill passed.
1: That is New Hampshire Democratic Senator Jeanne Shaheen on Fox News Sunday. 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
5: 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Tonight, patchy smoke, but otherwise partly cloudy with a low of 60 degrees. Tomorrow, a mix of sun and clouds, high 82 degrees. Tomorrow night, showers and thunderstorms, low 69. Tuesday, clouds and showers, high 84. I'm Roger Davis. For your local forecast 24/7, visit WKVI.com.
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